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1: Well, a happy Saturday to you. Thanks for hanging out. It is our final month without football because next month we get camps opening, fall camp and college football, training camp for the National Football League. We get the Hall of Fame game. We get some of these early week zero will happen in the month of August. We just got to get there. We're almost there. And you can tell how desperate people are for football based on the content that is being put out by websites and radio and podcasts and everything. Now you can tell, like, because this is that weird part of the year. Okay. We're about to hit the Major League Baseball All-Star game. That's coming up soon. NBA, we've already hit all the trades. All the big name trades are done that we know of. I'm sure there could be one more biggie coming up. You know, with the draft is in the rearview mirror, all the NFL free agency, and all the players are doing their own thing for these last couple of weeks before they get to camp, right? You're seeing all the celebrity softball games. And so some of these lists that are coming out, I'm going to talk about them throughout the rest of the show. But there's a list out there. I mean, there's several lists, but there's a conversation being had about NFL coaches who are on the hot seat. And I literally, I don't want to blast all of my my media brethren, but I have no clue how you can put some of these coaches on the hot seat. Like, I'm reading right now from USA Today that Mike Vrabel is on the hot seat. Mike Vrabel is no, are you kidding me? Mike Vrabel, the head coach of the Patriots, the guy that just went to the Super Bowl. That Mike Vrabel is on the hot seat. Now, I know the Diana Rossini thing, the scandal. Have you talked to anybody about that? It'll come up during camp. There will be questions, and it'll be squashed, and then they'll be done. Anybody who thinks that Mike Vrabel is on the hot seat. Okay, so what does hot seat even mean? Let's break this down. To be on the hot seat, your job has to be in jeopardy. Okay? The guy above you, the owner, the team owner or team president or whatever, has to think that you're not doing a very good job and that another coach can do better. If you think for a second that Robert Kraft, the owner of the Patriots, cares about scandalous behavior. Remember, Kraft got busted for some funny business down in Florida at some massage parlors. Remember that? There were all those conversations. They went away. Amazing. They went away. You know why? Rich, billionaire, NFL owner, Patriots. They win. Okay? They win. Mike Vrabel cheated on his wife. Okay? With Diana Rossini for years. Okay? Stupid, dumb. Two people who are literally in the public eye thought they could get away with cheating by spending so much time with each other. Not a very smart idea. Not a very smart decision-making pair of people right there. But Mike Vrabel wins. He just took the Patriots to the Super Bowl. Now, they got shellacked by Seattle. But there is no way in hell Mike Vrabel belongs on this list. Somebody said Matt LaFleur. And I understand if you're a Packers fan, what happened last year, 9-3 at one point, five straight losses, and the choke in the playoff game against the Bears. I understand that. The Packers literally just gave Matt LaFleur a contract extension. Only an idiot would think that the Green Bay Packers would fire a guy they just gave a contract to. Okay? Now, LaFleur's got to perform, much like Mike Vrabel has got to perform. He's got to do a better job of finishing games. I think he's got to unleash Jordan Love more. I think he's too conservative with Love. I think Love is incredibly talented, but it feels like it's a governor on a Ferrari, almost. So hopefully Matt LaFleur, this is the thing. We all learn from our mistakes, right? Like, I hope Mike Vrabel and Diana Rossini learn from their mistake, okay? I hope they never do that again. Don't cheat on your spouse, okay? And you learn from that mistake. I learn from the mistakes I make on this show all the time. All right. I have a, we have calls with our bosses who go over this stuff. We like, you listen to your show and they say, what'd you think of this? Here's what I did like. I didn't like it. We all learn from our mistakes and we try to get better. Matt LaFleur has to learn from his mistakes. Finish games. Don't go super conservative in the fourth quarter. And I think unleash your quarterback. Only an idiot would think that Mike Vrabel or Matt LaFleur belong on a hot seat. And I don't understand this one either. Okay. I just saw this from SB Nation. Kevin O'Connell on the hot seat. The dude won the Coach of the Year award 24 months ago. He was Coach of the Year 24 months ago. His now fired former GM, Quezzy Adolfo-Mensah, decided to ditch Sam Darnold. And listen, nobody believed Sam Darnold would ever win a Super Bowl. You didn't, I didn't. Sam Darnold probably didn't, okay? But you ditched Sam Darnold because you, let me check my notes, went with J.J. McCarthy. That's not Kevin O'Connell's fault. Plus, I know for a fact, KOC wanted to keep Sam Darnold, but Adolfo-Mensah wanted J.J. And it's not J.J.'s fault he wasn't ready to play in the National Football League and got hurt before the season began. But there's, I'll tell you, this is the thing, too. You can always judge it based on this. If a coach got fired today, if Kevin O'Connell got fired today, how many NFL teams would be lining up to replace their head coach with Kevin O'Connell, Mike Vrabel, or Matt LaFleur? At least a dozen. At least 15 would can their head coach if they got the chance to get Kevin O'Connell. I think Kevin O'Connell is one of the best coaches in the National Football League. He was handed a crap situation at quarterback, and the best thing he's got is Kyler Murray. It's 2026. It's not 2020 Kyler Murray, okay? It's 2026 Kyler Murray. So those are three coaches that have no business being on the hot seat list. 310-840-4910 is the phone number. Who do you think should be on the hot seat list in the NFL? Is it your team? Is it your team's head coach? Some of these are just ridiculous. Now, there are coaches that I think are on the hot seat list and should be on the hot seat list. Like, for example, and this I don't think we give coaches enough time often. I think we are very, very impatient with our head coaches in all sports. But I do think Aaron Glenn is flirting with that hot seat list right now. Aaron Glenn was brought into New York from the Detroit Lions. He was the Lions defensive coordinator. I never quite understood why Aaron Glenn, the former Jet, why he was so highly coveted. It's not like in the Dan Campbell era, you remember that Lions defense, okay? Dan Campbell's teams were known for what? Ben Johnson's offense. I get why Ben Johnson was the hottest commodity in the coaching circles for a couple of years. I get that. I understand why Chicago wanted him. I understand why he was very successful with Caleb Williams in year number one. And the expectation from Bears fans now is to take it to another level. I understand that. I never understood the hype around Aaron Glenn. I just don't. The fact that this guy was brought into New York, Aaron Glenn, the defensive coordinator, was brought into New York to coach the Jets, and they didn't get a single, they didn't force one interception all year. Do you know how hard that is? It's got to be nearly impossible for an NFL team, regardless of who the head coach is, for an NFL team to not fall into an interception, a tipped ball, a ball that falls right into your arms, a ball thrown directly at a defensive back or a linebacker that a quarterback did not see. How in the world did that happen? And I don't know what the Jets are going to do this year. They traded away Quinnen Williams. They traded away Sauce Gardner. Now, they had a pretty good draft. They added a lineman, a tight end, and a wide receiver in the first round. They got Geno Smith, so who the hell knows what's going to happen at quarterback there? But I think Aaron Glenn, even in year two, is on the hot seat. If they don't win 6-7 games, I think he's probably gone. Because the Jets were pretty bad last year. And unfortunately for Glenn, they traded away some assets. Again, when you trade away Quinnen Williams and Sauce, your team gets worse. And they knew that. I mean, they knew what they were doing. You know, they didn't go out there and do anything offensively to really bolster this squad on that side of the ball. But I think if that team doesn't win 6-7 games, yeah, I think Aaron Glenn is probably on the hot seat. I'm Mike Wickett. You can jump in. Who should be on the hot seat? Who shouldn't be on the hot seat? 310-840-4910, 310-840-4910. And I mentioned, guys, I was talking about Ben Johnson, and I was talking about Aaron Glenn. Why isn't Dan Campbell's name being put on the hot seat? Why isn't I'm telling you right now, I think that Dan Campbell is about to get exposed, okay? I think Ben Johnson was the genius. Dan was the gambler. We all know that. We call him Dan Gamble. The dude will go for it on 4th and 8 on his own 15-yard line. It's craziness, absolute craziness. But I think we're finding out that they hired the new offensive play caller last year. The offense stunk. Dan Campbell took over play calling duties. The offense stunk. They got a new offensive coordinator. If the offense stinks again and the Lions don't make the playoffs, I think the Dan Campbell era is going to come to an end. I think it's fair to put Dan Campbell on the hot seat list. I do. I think we are finding out that even with Jared Goff and Amon Ross St. Brown and Jameson Williams and Jahmyr Gibbs and Sam Laporta, I think we're finding out that Dan Campbell, I don't want to call him a fraud, but may not have been the offense, may not have been the head coach that we think that he is. All right. I think he belongs on the hot seat. And then Dan Quinn. Big year for Dan Quinn and the Washington Commanders. Ben Strober, our producer, is in D.C. Ben, is it safe to put Dan Quinn on the hot seat list for the NFL?
2: I think he's under an immense amount of pressure right now. That's the best way to put it. You have a grace period, I would say, because of getting to an NFC title game in 2024 and winning all the games they did. That was done primarily through what they built. It was an old team, a lot of veterans. They struck gold with Daniels that season, but they had the magic touch, I guess, if you will, to get to where they were. And then a awful, awful disaster season last year, riddled with injury. So this is probably where the tell-all year comes in. You're probably somewhere in between where you were in 2024 and 2025. But if they only win 7 or 6 games or something like that, and it looks pretty disastrous the way it did last year, I'd say he's probably on his way out. But if they're competitive and still miss the playoffs, then maybe he gets another year. But this is year number 3 with what you think should be your franchise quarterback if he's healthy. There should be expectations for them to win games.
1: 12-5 2 years ago, 5-12 last year. Which one in your mind is closer to how good this team is this year? Are they closer to being 12-5 or are they closer to being 5-12?
2: I think they're pretty much right in the middle. If I had to predict right now, I think on paper, with the reinforcements they've made defensively, I think they can win 9 games. The schedule is pretty tough. I will give the benefit of the doubt there that the schedule is very challenging. You're playing up against all of the teams in the NFC West this year, so that's going to be a gauntlet of a schedule you have to go through, especially early on in the season. But the number one question with them is, do they have enough talent offensively with Daniels there? You're hopefully going to have Terry McLaurin healthy for an entire season, which would be a major help. But outside of that, what do you really have there? Is Treylon Burks really your wide receiver 2 right now? Everybody kept on telling you that Brandon Ayuk was going to be there. I don't think that's going to happen anymore. And I don't want to get too much into that because I talk about that way too much here in D.C.
1: So great. It's so good.
2: I think they're pretty much right in the middle of where they thought they would be. I do think they can win 9 games with what they have on paper right now.
1: And that would be about what Dan Quinn's career is. Dan Quinn,
2: right,
1: in his career as a head coach, he was in Atlanta for 5 seasons, and then he got canned his 6th season after going 0-5. Dan Quinn is a 500 coach. He's got 60 wins and 59 losses. He is 60 and 59. In Atlanta, he was 43-42. And we know he was part of the 28-3 game. But Dan Quinn is an average coach. He is an average coach. Now, you got this Maserati there in Jaden Daniels. But I don't know if there's all that. I mean, Terry McLaurin's nice, but he's getting a little older. You mentioned Treylon Burks. They brought in Rashad White, who in fantasy circles is getting all the hype in the world as a guy you want to draft in your fantasy draft. But I think this, I agree. I think if the Falcons, if the Commanders don't win 10 games, he's gone. I mean, he kind of has to be. They've spent a lot of money this offseason. They've added pieces. As mentioned, I mean, Burks is here number two. The Ayuk thing is super weird. But Dan Quinn's an average coach, and it's up to these new owners in D.C. to determine whether they want to keep an average coach or they want to move on. Because I got to listen, you know who people are at certain points, right? Like, once someone tells you who they are, you know who they are. Dan Quinn has coached in 119 football games. 119 football games he's coached. He's won 60 and he's lost 59. Like, that's kind of who Dan Quinn is. If you expect Dan Quinn to go on a run where he wins 13 games a year for five straight years, you're nuts. That's not who he is. Who should be on the hot seat? Is it your team's head coach? 310-840-4910. 310-840-4910. We'll get to those. Also, we'll get to did it stick? We got a lot still to come. Mike Wickett with you here, Westwood One Sports.
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1: Stupid. Coming up, time to put a bow on USA soccer. 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
1: Well, happy Saturday night to you. Very busy show. Very glad to have you wherever you are listening to us. All over the United States, up in Canada, online, on SiriusXM 375, the Westwood One Sports app. You can tell your smart speaker, hey, Alexa, play Westwood One Sports. So this week, there was a lot of hype. Going into Monday Night Football. A lot of hype going into Team USA and Belgium. The whole Flo Balogun thing, we talked all about it. The news broke last weekend before the game on Sunday. We talked a lot about it on Sunday night on the show. And then we crapped the bed. And then we had the most embarrassing loss in the history of our soccer program, mostly because it was the most hyped up this country has ever been for soccer, right? Like, everybody was pretty juiced for USA Belgium. I mean, I got a, my neighbor, he's got a son who's not, doesn't stay up very late. Like, you know, he's 8 years old. Usually he's in bed before 8 o'clock, but he was so juiced up to watch USA soccer. They let him stay awake and they're like, cool. Like, soccer was in, like, I got Argentina and Switzerland on from Arrowhead in Kansas City on my TV right now. I'm excited for it, especially if Argentina can score 2 goals. So, the momentum was there for Team USA fans, right? Like, it's never been more. 50 million people between Fox and Telemundo, 50 million people watched that game. Now, that's impressive. It's not Super Bowl big, but whatever. Like, the Super Bowl is the outlier. That's NFC and AFC championship game big. That's bigger than the World Series. That's bigger than the NBA Finals. Certainly bigger than the Stanley Cup Finals. But it was awful. We were outclassed. We looked like the moment was way too big for our squad. We were pretty bad. And so it was, what sucks is there was all that momentum that I'm talking about. And it was just, yeah, like it ended with a thud. Team USA in the World Cup and our run ended with a thud. And it was pretty obvious to me when I was watching that. And again, if you know me, you know me. I'm not a soccer guy. I'm swept up in all the World Cup hype. I was juiced up for watching Team USA against Australia and Turkey and Belgium and all that. Like, I was into it. Like, I'm like a lot of people in this country that didn't have a lot of fandom for soccer. But it grew while I was watching Team USA in the World Cup. Like, I know guys' names on the roster. That never happened before this year's run, okay? I know who Flo Balogun is and Christian Pulisic is. I couldn't tell you, other than Landon Donovan, I couldn't have told you the name of a single Team USA soccer player. But this year, I was into it. And I'm watching, as I've been watching all these matches, we don't have anybody that can match. We don't have stars. We don't. Like, we lost because we don't have a guy that can take the team and put it on his back. You know, when you watch your favorite NBA or college basketball team or whatever, when you watch your favorite basketball team play, you know there's a guy on that squad, if they're a championship-level team, somebody can get you 40. Take any of the, you know, Jalen Brunson, the man, it's game 6 of the finals or whatever, I need 35 out of Jalen Brunson. And I'm going to get 30. And I'm going to get most of those in the fourth quarter. LeBron, Kevin Durant, the greats, you know, the best players in the NBA. I need somebody to get me 40 tonight so our team can advance in the postseason. And they do that. I watch the World Cup. I see Lionel Messi, the GOAT, score 2 goals or a goal and an assist against Egypt a couple of days ago in like 3 minutes. Harry Kane. The dude, what's the dude's name with the man bun or the ponytail for Norway? Holland? Fantastic. You know, he's old now, but Cristiano Ronaldo. The stars. The names that you know now because of the World Cup, maybe you didn't know that. Mbappe. We don't have anybody close to that. Nothing close to that. And I know there's been conversation this week about the price of playing youth soccer in America versus the price of playing youth soccer in Europe or in South America or wherever. And I think there's some truth to it. But I also think, by the way, hockey is twice as expensive as soccer. And we're pretty damn good at that. A third of the Stanley Cup champion Hurricanes, American. We just won gold at the Olympics. Back to soccer. We don't have anybody on the level of some of these other, you know, these great players. And whether that's our fault or whatever, we just don't. Like, Christian Pulisic's not a great player. He's fine. Pulisic's just not, he's not an alpha. He's not an A1. He's not a, you know, we talk about the, as a wide receiver one in the NFL. You think about wide receiver ones, it's Justin Jefferson, it's Ja'Marr Chase. Christian Pulisic, if he was an NFL player, would be like a wide receiver three, but he's our best player. And that's pretty pathetic for this nation, for how much money we spend on soccer, for how many people we got, for how many great athletes. Like, we have bigger, stronger, faster people than anybody else. They play other sports. And I don't know if this run is going to inspire anyone, because I have been hearing since I was 13 years old. In 94, I have been hearing the future is bright for Team USA. The future is bright for Team USA. The future is bright for Team USA. 30 years later, what did I hear after Team USA lost to Belgium? The future is bright for USA soccer. No, it's not. It's not going to change. The momentum of this might carry on for a month. But my neighbor's kid isn't going to stay up late to watch the MLS or wake up early to watch the Premier League. He's into it because it was Team USA. And that's it. Like, this isn't going to change. We don't, our star, air quote, star, Christian Pulisic. I mean, he'd make another World Cup team's roster, but he wouldn't start. And it didn't help that Christian Pulisic had an absolutely horrific World Cup. Our best player was terrible. Okay? Now, I know. Wicked, he was hurt. I get it. He was. I mean, this right here did not endear Christian Pulisic to the United States of America, because in the game he hurt his ankle. We found out a couple days later, they were like, oh yeah, there was these six other injuries that happened with Pulisic. It's a convenient time to tell me that Pulisic was hurt. I saw he was hurt and he left the game. He also got kicked in the calf in the first game against Paraguay and had to leave. And I don't think that this soundbite from Pulisic really made Americans very happy.
2: Yeah, I mean, I just twisted my ankle and just sprained my ankle. I mean, it's just frustrating to end like that, of course. But I, you know, now I got time to rest, so hopefully it'll be okay.
1: Oh, it'll be okay. You get time to rest. Does that make you feel better that our so-called best player had to leave the biggest soccer match in the history of this country to go rest an ankle? That doesn't sit well in this country. It really, I don't think it sits well at all. It didn't sit well with Linda Cohn from ESPN.
3: I don't want to hear about now you can rest. I mean, I heard that post game. Everyone's like, I can't believe we just lost to Belgium and didn't even play well. And he's saying, yeah, I brings up the angle. Even if you're asked about an injury, you're a leader of this team. You're the face of the franchise. You don't talk about the injury and make that as any excuse, even if it's a subtle mention. And then he had to pair that with saying, well, now I can rest. Fans, we don't hear that, especially what we saw out of these hockey players who played with broken teeth and limbs falling off to win a gold medal. And it just kind of fed into that narrative that soccer players are just not like hockey players.
1: She's right. I mean, how often are you like, oh, that guy played in the Stanley Cup final with a broken fibula? How did he do that? It's a different breed, man. It is a different breed. And I'm not telling you that Christian Pulisic's injuries were fake, okay? That's not what I'm saying. But it's not a very good look for Christian Pulisic to say, well, I hurt my ankle, and now that you're out and your team isn't going to be in the World Cup in this weekend of rounds games of these quarterfinal matches, then now you have time to rest. I don't think that sits very well with the American people. Does it sit well with you? 310-840-4910. 310-840-4910. But I can tell we're becoming a soccer nation. Maybe not a soccer nation, but the fandom is growing. You know how I can tell? Because we're crushing our best player. When LeBron doesn't score 45 and win the NBA Finals, what do? We crush LeBron. When pick a quarterback has a bad game, what do in the Super Bowl? We crush him, right? We rip on him. And here's Team USA. We get knocked out by Belgium, a team, by the way, that we were not supposed to beat. We are not on the same level as Belgium. They're one of the top 10 countries on earth. And we're like 18th or something. And we lose. And people like me and social media and everybody were crushing Christian Pulisic. And look, he had a bad World Cup. He had a terrible World Cup. Landon Donovan, maybe the most famous United States soccer player ever, though, says he can kind of relate a little bit to what Pulisic is going through.
4: I have been in his shoes. I had a horrible World Cup, completely let the team down, was getting criticized for the first time, not to the extent he is. I know the feeling. The feeling is identical. And I would just say this. It led me to therapy. It led me to take a look at my life and my career honestly for the first time. It allowed me to have massive, important conversations with people I love in my life about all things, not just soccer. And it changed my life forever in a positive way.
1: So he can relate to it. Now, the difference between when Landon Donovan had a bad World Cup and when Christian Pulisic has a bad World Cup is one factor that didn't exist, and that's social media. Like, I hope Christian Pulisic, for his mental health, I hope Christian Pulisic does not get on Twitter or Facebook or any of the social media sites, TikTok, to hear about how bad he was in the World Cup. But he was pretty bad in the World Cup. In Monday night's loss, Christian Pulisic lost possession 11 times in 45 minutes. The most of any player on the field. Pulisic has this, I guess, appearance. I guess when you watch him, this is the way you sort of feel about Christian Pulisic. It's good. It's not tough. Injuries are a factor. He's missed a lot of time due to injury. And you can't count on that guy. And when he was healthy, he was irrelevant. Like, it's the definition of a guy not ready for prime time. And that's what Christian Pulisic showed on Monday night. I'm Mike Wickett here on Westwood One Sports. You want to jump in? We're going to put this is basically

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1: He should have just went that one step further, buddy.
2: Yeah, and Mr. Positive, thank you for calling, man. I think the comments that he made about the ankle.
3: Yeah, I mean, I just twisted my ankle and just sprained my ankle. I mean, it's just frustrating to end like that, of course. Now I have time to rest, so hopefully it'll be okay.
2: He has time to rest. That does not sit well, especially when you're watching, you know, Brett Favre play with all the injuries Brett played with, and hockey players play with the injuries that they play with. Like, I hurt my ankle, now I can rest? That doesn't sit well with Americans. Mr. Positive, thank you, man. Virginia, Mike, you're on Westwood One Sports. What's up, Mike?
4: Hey, how's it going? I all great points. The only thing that I would probably also want to throw in the pie there is Division One scholarship opportunities. Like, say, for example, you've got a blue-chip athlete, freshman high school, and maybe his parents' goal is, and maybe his goal is to get a free ride in college. And you're looking, I mean, I'm talking about a blue-chip, great athlete. If he wants to get a Division One scholarship, look at the number of Division One scholarship opportunities in basketball or football and compare it to soccer. I mean, soccer, it is, you have to be like the number one guy in your state almost to get a Division One scholarship in soccer. I'm making that up. It may not be that.
2: Sure, yeah.
4: There are more opportunities to get a Division One scholarship in football and basketball than there are in soccer. If they want to solve it, maybe one of the options is to figure out a way to get more Division One full ride scholarships for soccer players. I don't know. Soccer doesn't make colleges a lot of money. Football and basketball does. That's just my opinion. What do you think?
2: I don't think there's a bad idea in this conversation, Mike. Thank you for calling. It's kind of like we're all, I think it's funny because sports talk hosts like me are hosting shows this week and we're all having the same conversation, right? We're all sort of having the same talk. You know, the guys on this network, Drake, and then Black and Abdallah, and then the Pimp of the Box, and we're all having this conversation, right? Josh and Linnell. We're all trying to figure out how do we or why aren't we better at soccer? There's no bad ideas to throw out there. Do we need more D1 scholarships? Should colleges care more about it? I do think that, you know, the goal for a high school football player is to get to the NFL. The goal for a high school soccer player is to get the scholarship and play in college. I don't know. Maybe I'm wrong on that. I'll have to ask my neighbor. My neighbor's kid is 14 years old. He's one of the better soccer players here in the state of Iowa. And he's a freshman. I'm going to ask him what his soccer goal is. And I would not be surprised by this. If his answer is, I don't know, just to play in high school. That might be the problem. That might be it right there. You know, our young athletes in basketball want to get to the NBA. And there's 1% chance, but they all want to get there. Our athletes that play high school football, they want to get to the NFL. I don't know if the MLS is the goal for high school soccer players. Appreciate the phone call, Mike. 310-840-4910. I'm Mike Wickett here on Westwood One Sports. We are talking about USA Soccer. How do we get better? Your thoughts on Pulisic. Your thoughts as we're putting a bow on the World Cup. Because I don't know how much we're talking about this in a couple of weeks. I don't think we're talking too much about it. 310-840-4910. Don is in Warren, Ohio. Don, thanks for calling, man. You're on Westwood One Sports.
5: Yeah, how you doing?
2: Doing all right, man. What's on your mind?
5: All right, so I kind of have more of a, maybe, I don't know, more of a negative take on it. I don't think we should care about this.
2: About soccer?
5: Yeah.
2: Why?
5: Yeah, we are, as a nation, football, basketball, baseball. We can't be number one at everything. And honestly,

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1: So with the kids, we don't wait in line for very much because we don't go do stuff where people want to hang out. But I will take the don't wait in lines thing just in case, because I will have to go to the DMV. I will have to go get, you know, something fixed. So I'll take the lines. That's fine. That's a fair answer. That's cool. Thank you, Ben. Appreciate it.
2: Yep. Good stuff.
1: All right. I don't know if you saw this story. Mike Wickett here, Westwood One Sports. Another story from the NBA. But Josh, you can kill the music, my friend. So Victor Wembanyama, maybe the face of the NBA, maybe the best player in the NBA, arguably best two-way player in the NBA, whatever you want to say about Wemby, it's fine. Wemby did something that we look at and say, hey, Jalen Brunson does that. Hey, Tom Brady did that. Yesterday, Victor Wembanyama agreed to a 5-year contract extension worth $252 million. So, yes, Wemby's going to make about $50 million a year playing for the San Antonio Spurs. Now, it includes a player option in the fifth year, but Wemby signed the deal a year early. Wembanyama could have waited another year and signed a deal for 5 years and $303 million. But he did what Jalen Brunson sort of did 2 years ago with the Knicks. He took less money. I think it's incredible when athletes take less money. So he took the, and I'm not going to try to bore you with the amount, the way that the NBA contracts work. 25% of the, he took 25% of the salary cap is what it kind of works out to. It's going to save the San Antonio Spurs $50 million over the next 5 years. And he put out a tweet at Wemby, Spurs family, I'm here to stay, whatever it takes, and then a heart. There's no escalators, none of that. It's the third largest rookie extension in history. Remember, he took 5 years and 252. Cade Cunningham and Evan Mobley of the Cavaliers took 5-year extensions worth $269 million. San Antonio's been working on this for a while, trying to get different variations of extensions. And as soon as they were eliminated by the Knicks in 5 games, that's when the negotiation was able to begin. He's the Defensive Player of the Year, All-NBA First Team, which means he could have had more money. He could have got more money if he wanted to. But instead, he took 5 years and 252. It's sort of a, I got into some debates with people on social media, and that's always fun to do, about taking a pay cut. He did, this is a pay cut and a discount, which will allow the San Antonio Spurs to spend an extra $10 million a year or whatever on other players. I applaud Victor Wembanyama for doing that. See, it works kind of like this. Max contracts work like this. If you have 4 to 6 years of experience like Wemby, you can start your new contract at 25% of the cap. If you're older, you get 30%. And if you're a 10-year vet, you can start at 35%. That's what Giannis is going to sign. Players, if they have spent, you know, met benchmarks like Defensive Player of the Year, MVP, whatever, he would have been able to jump up to that 30% max tier. But he decided not to. He took a 25% max deal, no questions asked. If he makes an NBA All-NBA team in the during the time of the contract, if he wins Defensive Player of the Year during the time of the contract, he decided not to be boosted up to 30% of the cap. He took a discount, especially if Wemby is as good as Wemby can be. You know he's going to be All-NBA First Team. You know Victor Wembanyama is going to be up for Defensive Player of the Year. And remember, Jalen Brunson signed his deal coming off his sixth season, and he could have waited one more year

0: in the Knicks 2 years ago, or with the Knicks, and got himself 30% of the cap or whatever. People throw out that Jalen Brunson gave up $113 million or saved the Knicks $113 million. His projected max was $269, but he signed for $156 million. The contract that he was on, the new contract, all the overlapping, that kind of thing, the discount was closer to about $12 million a year. So Jalen Brunson saved his team $12 million a year. They went out, and you know what they did? They spent money on guys like OG Anunoby, who hit maybe the biggest shot in the history of the Knicks on that putback in the finals. This is what good team players do. This is what your favorite players should do. And I understand I am in no position to tell anybody what to do with their money. All right. I am not, it is not my job to tell an NBA, NFL, Major League Baseball, soccer player. They don't care what Mike Wickett thinks, and they shouldn't care what I think. But if your goal is to win championships, if you want to be the GOAT, if you want to be Tom Brady, if you want to be Mike Jordan, if you want to be the guys that win the most, you have to put your team in the best position. We all know how good Victor Wembanyama is going to be. But how good are the Spurs going to be? That's what matters. And that's what this deal does. Now, he's still getting $50 million a year. Ain't nobody feeling bad for Wemby only getting $50 million a year. Okay? That's money that people like you and me, we have no idea. We have no idea what to make of anything. All right? We got no idea what that kind of money is like. Unless you've won the lottery and I don't know about it. If so, hit me up at Mike Wickett. We can talk. You can just DM me a few dollars. That's cool. But I applaud guys like Brunson and Wemby for what they're doing. Now you're not going to take that $10 million a year that he's signed. You're not going to go out and get Anthony Edwards or you're not, you know what I mean? Like, but it adds you a bench piece. It adds maybe two bench pieces. And that's how you win in the NBA. You don't win with three stars and that's it. You win with stars and bench players and a full roster and the ability to go through 8, 9, 10 guys deep in these playoff series, these wars in the NBA. And that's what Wembanyama just allowed the San Antonio Spurs to go do, to add the 7th guy, 8th guy, 9th guy. That's what this allows San Antonio to do. And Wembanyama, I applaud you for it, man. Great to watch and a team player. You have to love that. Update from the Argentina-Switzerland game. A dude just got his second yellow card after a VAR, after a VAR review. I don't know. Something about mistaken identity. They got the wrong guy. They gave a yellow card to one of the Swiss players. And he got booted. Because you get two yellows, that's like one red. And now they have to play against Messi and Argentina with 10 guys. He was in tears being walked off the field. That sucks. And I know our producer, Ben, you're rooting against Argentina because you think that FIFA has got them in their back pocket. Ben, does this further enhance your argument that FIFA wants Argentina to get deep in the World Cup?
1: So my screen is kind of to the side at an angle, so I can't actually really see what happened. So what is this, like foul play? Is that what you're trying to say?
0: There was like a tripping penalty or something. Again, I was talking about Wemby, and I was only glancing at the TV. But there was a tripping penalty or something, and then they went to the VAR, and they came back and they gave a yellow card to one of the guys on the Switzerland team, who back earlier in the first half had already gotten a yellow card, and now he's booted, and now the Swiss are down to 10. In a tie game, it's 1-1 here in the 74th minute.
1: Yeah, that's not good. Look, FIFA has no governing body. It's an international monopoly. They can do whatever they want. They can literally do whatever they want. They've done so in this tournament. Balogun playing was because FIFA wanted him to play. And I'm not even trying to start anything by saying that, but that's the reality of everything that FIFA does.
0: They're still talking to the referee. These guys, their hydration break is right now. And these Swiss players are not happy with this referee, man. That guy was in tears getting taken off. Bad news for baseball fans. This kind of sucks. I'll tell you what I mean next on Westwood One Sports.
2: 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NFL training camps begin opening in 11 days. And yes, we're counting. You're home for the NFL. Westwood One Sports.
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1: And our ranch dressing and all the cool things that we had going on, and everybody loved us, but everybody loves it when the home team is, you know, outside of the home team is lousy. And I think they knew, but we didn't.
2: Yeah.
1: I think that everybody knew that, you know what, this is really fun because you're not going to be a factor. Like, we're still way better than you. And Belgium really showed that. I don't know if it was an off night. I'm not smart enough to know if it was an off night or just not that good, but I'm going to assume that we're not that good. And all the momentum, and finally there's this, all the momentum that was built up, and it was on our home, you know, on our home turf and all these kind of things, and I think that was our best opportunity.
2: Yes.
1: And I'm going to get into what Mexico is going to do in a second, but I think that it's just because, and this is just how life works in general, it's like a movie. The last scene is what we remember. And
2: yes.
1: So we can talk about, and we've talked about this a million, I don't care if it's Netflix or a movie or something you've seen, or, you know, Sopranos, which was just amazing, but the end was like, you know, It is that last scene that everybody remembers, and you can have a great series that can go on for years in TV, but if you blow the last scene and you don't tie it up well for us, then we go, yeah, that was a great series, but. Mm. And that's how I feel about this, is it was so much fun, and we could get so much momentum, and I think we could have built on a lot of things, but the thud at the end just gives us a terrible taste in our mouth.
2: 1,000% agree. I mean, I actually believe this now. I want to coin a new phrase. Statistics will lie, but your eyes will not deceive you. And what I mean by that is, if you look at the stats for this game between USA and Belgium, John, it's a lie. It makes us look like we competed and we were in the game. It's insane.
1: Yeah,
2: we were not there. We were not relevant. It honestly looked like, to me, we like missed the flight and they just put together guys in the audience and said, we need you to play for the team real quick. Because it didn't look like any of them. Nobody performed. Nothing was beneficial. And I just really hate to say this. We got catfished. We really did. And that's the part that sucks the most, is we're watching Argentina right now. Like I said, FIFA, fix it for Argentina. They're playing Sweden, the hardest team they've played so far to get to the freaking quarterfinals, and they're barely holding on. It's like, I just don't understand how people don't know this by now, that when you watch soccer and you get invested into it, yes, John, I would have not cared if we lost 10-1 to Spain, because at least we did something we've never done, which is got past 16. The last five World Cups in the last one we've had. The last five, John. Round of 16. Round of 16. Didn't qualify. Round of 16. Round of 16 again. It's just, it's not good to know that, as I explained to you when we were starting this whole convo with the World Cup, this was right time, right place in our backyard, and we couldn't just the one time it mattered? Ah, dude, it just, when I needed you the most, I befriended you. I brought you close to me. I made you a part of my family. I broke bread with you. I was piping you up to everybody around me. And then the moment you're supposed to show up for me, where are you? And that's what hurts the most.
1: Yeah. So then this was the reaction, and one of the best games of the tournament, we were talking about it during a break too, so we love to give this to the people. One of the best games of the tournament was England and Mexico. Mexico,
2: yes,
1: got knocked out the night before we did. And what the Mexican Football Federation is doing, it's led by a person called Claudia Sheinbaum, unveiled a game-changing plan, it says here, for Mexico soccer. The creation of 2,000 youth soccer academies, because they're so upset that they got knocked out, in countries like Spain, Germany, flipped their fortunes by betting big on youth academies, et cetera, et cetera, et cetera. So they're going to put a ton of money into it. They have already announced that they're going to put together 2,000 youth soccer academies to draw kids in. And from the get-go, just, you know, we're gonna build these up, and this is how some of the soccer powers of our world have been able to do it. There's nothing like this that the U.S. is gonna do. They're kind of like, yeah, but, you know, that's just not what we do. We've got football and basketball, this, that, and the other. Like, would we not, or should we not? Because that's kind of the way that it happens, right? At least from what I read a couple of different articles and different ways that they're gonna do this whole thing. And Mexico's just like, you know what? And they didn't get embarrassed. And I haven't, as far as I know, I haven't read anything else. And I've tried to look if the U.S. is like, you know what? That was really embarrassing. We're going to be good at this. And I love what Mexico's doing. And that's what it's going to take. So when we sit here every 4 years and we say, maybe this is the year, it's not. Because we're not making, you and I have talked about this, they're not making a concerted effort to
2: nothing,
1: be better.
2: Nothing.
1: We're just kind of like, it's okay. It's just soccer. It's not really important to us. Every 4 years, it's kind of like the Olympics. We have

0: about being, hey, I'll be a complimentary piece, this, that, the other. It'll be interesting because that was the problem in L.A., was that he and Luka both, they're ball handlers, man. They need the ball in their hands. They want to make decisions. They're not sit in a corner and shoot jumpers. So that didn't fit. But LeBron isn't that. All due respect, LeBron's not that. LeBron's not just hanging on for 5 points a game. And I'm pretty confident that if LeBron saw himself that way, he'd be done too. He doesn't need the money. He's got a ton of money. I think he's third all time as far as just NBA salaries are concerned. And then the stuff off the court dwarfs that. He's going to be like Jordan with Nike. He's got a lifetime deal with Nike. This guy, he's doing all sorts of things. He doesn't need to play. I think that he wants to cap his career in a certain way. I do think it's going to be for a championship, and I think he wants to play where that's why I think Cleveland is the team for him, because I think he just wants to go full circle, and whether they win a championship or not, I don't know how relevant that is for him, but I could be wrong. Let's get out to our good friend, Super Reside. He is awesome to talk to every single week, and I made him wait last time. I think it was a week ago, and I want to make sure we hit him up. He is in Detroit. Super Reside, go ahead, my friend. Good to talk to you.
1: Hey, what's good?
0: Hey, man.
1: United States of America,
0: Oh, man. Put Super Reside back on hold. We got a bad phone there. We got a bad line. Not trying to take him off the show. Just we got a bad line there. See if we can get him in a better spot. All right. Again, 310-840-4910. We'll come back one more second until we open this thing up totally for you. Anything that you want to talk about is fine. A lot of people getting buzzed on the whole LeBron conversation that we were having, so I'll continue that conversation as well. We'll get Super Reside's line straightened out, and I do see... Okay, Super Reside, sorry about that, man. We're getting about every other word from you. Go right ahead.
1: Oh, okay. Here we go, brother. I appreciate you, John.
0: Sounds better.
1: I am the Inner City Sports. I am the Inner City Sports, and this is the Super Perspective. So points I want to make, starting with the first one that I 1,000,000% disagree with you with, as far as sure. LeBron James and his hype and his ego. I disagree with each other 1,000,000%. Now, here's the key thing. Does he have somewhat of an ego? Okay. So did Muhammad Ali, Ric Flair, Tom Brady, in their own special ways. They have those egos. But what does LeBron James do to make up for that? He is the most player, one of the most unselfish players to ever step foot. This man will pass to everybody. This man will pass to the water boy. This man will pass pass that basketball. He would try, Mike, to game. Okay, I mean, you cannot disagree with that because,
0: man. All right, we'll try again, but we're getting every third word or something from him, man. And believe me, I say this all the time on the show, man. You can disagree with the host all you want; it's fine. I love differing opinions. I'm different than the rest of the the country in a country that is always split and doesn't respect the other opinion. I do. I respect it. I'll try to keep him going on the other side. We're getting every like third word though, and that's bad radio. So we'll get back out to the lines, whether it is the LeBron conversation, or we had a lot of great conversations tonight. Top of the hour, remember, we should be talking about blank, and you take the show in whatever direction you want. We'll continue it next. It is the late night version of Sports Night on Westwood One Sports and the Westwood One Sports app.
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0: So, you know, just
1: very nice.
0: Just, you know, just give yourself some time, you know. And I always told him, you know, just don't compare yourself to other people. Just work hard. But okay. So segueing from that, high school sports. What do you think about transfer kids and trying to beef up rosters?
1: Ugh. Well, I live in a state where they've got open enrollment, so they just go all over the place. But and you see a lot of high schools across the country. Like you're in Dallas, so South Lake Carroll. So I lived in Grapevine, so right across the street was, you know, South Lake Carroll, and that, so you got those kind of high schools that do that, right? Especially because like you're in Dallas, you got football there. I don't think it's changing anytime soon, but yeah, I could see that because you know, you just recruit all the great kids, right?
0: Yep. Now the big thing that I was going to talk about was most of the time when kids do that, like when they get caught and they're like, no, you can't do that. You transfer for athletic reasons. Can't do that. And people are getting caught because, you know, discrepancies or, you know, whatever, they forgot to cross some T's, dot some I's, whatever it may be, they got caught. I think it wasn't until recently, I've always heard that once you get caught, you can't go back to the school that you transferred from. But
1: yeah, I guess. Until recently, yeah, go ahead. I'm sorry.
0: Up until recently, I saw the Nussmeier kid, the quarterback that tried to transfer over to Denton Ryan from Flower Mound High School. Mm-hmm. You know, mm-hmm. The UIL told him, "Yeah, you're ineligible. You can't do that. You transfer for athletic reasons." Well, now they're going to let him go back to Flower Mound Marcus and play.
1: Mm-hmm.
0: And I've always...
1: Johnny, I appreciate... I got to jump. I appreciate the call, man. It's good to make the connection with you. I appreciate you. That kind of stuff just goes from state to state. Like, I live in a state that is open enrollment. You go anywhere you want. It doesn't even matter. Like, you want to go for athletics, fine. You want to go for academics, fine. You want to go for, like, whatever. It just depends. Like you said, in Texas, it's so competitive at the high school level as far as college or as far as high school football is concerned, let alone college pro. It's all they think about. And so, yeah, it depends from state to state. In the state I live in, it's like, whatever, go wherever you want. I don't care what reason you go wherever you want. If we have room for you, we're going to take you. Anyway, I'll jump at 310-840-4910. I will just say this. When he started talking about puberty, that hit close to home. Let's just say for the sake of conversation, I was a late bloomer and going to gym class, that wasn't very fun. It wasn't very fun at all. We'll just leave it at that. All right, we'll reset everything coming up next. Ton of stuff to get into. As always, you dominated in quite the fashion, as you always do, taking over the show when we did We Should Be Talking About Blank. Well done by you, as always. Much appreciated, all the regulars and the newbies that came in tonight as well. Had a great time. We'll reset everything that's going on from the NBA to what's going on in soccer. Should this be our last conversation? And because everything is so crazy, we'll reset all those things coming up next. The late night version of Sports Night here on Westwood One Sports and the Westwood One Sports app.
2: 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And yes, we're counting. 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

0: feeling good. I just got revived. I can do 4 more hours. In fact, you know what? After we're done in 40 minutes, we will have we'll have 3 more hours.
1: Oh,
0: we'll play the best of. Best of. That's right. Thanks for joining us. I'm dancing. I wish you could see me.
2: My shirt's off.
0: Yes. I hope you're enjoying this as much as I am. All right. We are contractually obligated to do NFL talk, but you know what? There are actual reasons to talk NFL. Len's last call in 40 minutes. It is an above average version. I'm not going to oversell it. But it is an above average version that you should stay for. All right. Rumors have continued to circulate about a potential return for 10-time, I tell you, Pro Bowl defensive tackle Aaron Donald. And now people are going absolutely crazy because he was actually at the facility. And I don't know how people find this out, but there's you can see it in the distance. It's almost like a Diana Rossini, Mike Vrabel kind of a thing. But it's definitely Aaron Donald down there, and they've shot video of it, and they got him Friday working out at the Rams facility. So does that mean that Aaron Donald is coming back? I would say that it probably increases the chances that Aaron Donald is coming back. I mean, he obviously has kept himself in shape since he retired after the 2023 season, in which the Rams, of course, won the Super Bowl. So could he be coming back? And my big question is, okay, Aaron Donald comes back. And we just got done saying that lists don't matter and that Mount Rushmores don't matter. But I'll say this, as long as I've been alive and seen defensive players and I'm old enough to have watched Lawrence Taylor in his prime, I don't know that anybody was as dominant on a football field that I saw as dominant as Lawrence Taylor. If you're an older part of our demographic, thank you for staying up late. You might say Deacon Jones or Dick Butkus. That's fine. I remember Roddy Lott on the 49ers. These are just guys that come to mind for me, and you could play defense a lot differently than you used to. So those were the guys that would come to mind for me as far as greatest. If you've got others, I get it. But Aaron Donald's up there. You know, I don't know if he's on my Mount Rushmore top 10 list of this, that, or the other, but Aaron Donald, especially pound for pound and what he did, he just would wreck teams. You could not block him. I know you know this because he just retired in 2023, but my question would be, how good can Aaron Donald be? I do know a few people that covered the Rams, and maybe part of the conversation for Aaron Donald, because at this point, does he want to go through training camp? Does he want to play in all 17 games? Does he want to go through that beating? Again, he's a smaller player. He's a little bit older now. But again, he didn't have to retire when he did. He still has gas left in the tank, and the reason we're talking about this is because Myles Garrett gets traded to the Rams. Aaron Donald decides, you know what? I'd like to play next to that guy. It'd be a lot of fun. So it certainly seems like Aaron Donald, more likely than not, to go back to the NFL. I guess the question would then be, how much does he want to play? Is he going to play 17? I doubt it. Would he play the back half of the season? He would have to play in 8 games to be eligible for the playoffs, and the Rams would probably take whatever he could give them. So Aaron Donald come back to the Rams? I think so. We shall see. Number 2 on the things you need to know about the NFL right now, Brandon Ayuk, and this has been talked about a lot. I've told this story a lot of times. I covered the 49ers for about 15 years, pre-half and post-game. We would go down there on my radio show for training camp, have Brandon Ayuk on the show more than a handful of times. I wouldn't call Brandon shy when we talked to him, but introverted is fair. I mean, he would say things, but it wasn't like, you know, you kind of had to pull it out of him a little bit. He wasn't a guy like, you know, Fred Warner or George Kittle or guys like that who would, you know, very boisterous, tell you a lot of things, high-energy type guy. Just you ask him a question, you give you an answer. It's not anything that's going to, you know, rock the world, but I don't know. Since he's gone on social media and these rants against the 49ers, he's gone a bit crazy. And because I covered the 49ers, it doesn't mean that I can't be objective about this whole thing, but the latest that he said on one of his latest videos, he said that he's not getting paid by the 49ers, which, again, go back and read the story. But he said, social media is paying. He goes, that's why I keep doing it. And then he paused and he said, and when he gets back into the NFL, he's going, and I'm paraphrasing because I can't use the language that he used, but he basically said, I'm going to keep doing this. You know, I don't know what kind of a deal he has with Washington, if at all. Adam Peters is the general manager in Washington, and he was part of the 49ers. He was the assistant general manager to John Lynch when they drafted Brandon Ayuk. So they've got a relationship. Maybe they are just waiting. Maybe they do have a contract waiting. I'll be interested because the NFL is going to sit there and go, oh, really? Something going on here? You already got a contract with him? He signed that quick? I don't believe that Washington does have a deal with him. And the more that he talks, the less Washington probably will be inclined to sign him. And if it's not Washington, and I think at some point somebody will, but if I was a team and I heard Brandon Ayuk say, oh, by the way, I'm going to sign with somebody, and when I resume my career, I'm going to keep doing this, not sure that he'd be on my team. He's definitely racing towards, if not already to, Antonio Brown's status, at least for me. Like, I get it. There's a need at the position for a lot of teams. Brandon Ayuk was a really good player at some point, but we're coming on about a year and a half since he's played. 49ers, I think, are a pretty reasonable organization in terms of their front office. They give you a lot of leeway. They did give him the contract that he wanted. I'm not privy to know whether the Niners say he stopped showing up. Brandon Ayuk says he was. I tend to believe the 49ers because I think Ayuk's crazy. But I don't think you can go in your latest video and say, I'm going to keep doing this and not have it affect your job. Speaking of it not affecting your job, you know the Terrion Arnold story of the Lions. This is big for him. Well, let me back up. He turned himself in June 24th, if you don't know this, a former first-round pick out of Alabama. February 2026, kidnapping and robbery in the Tampa area. He's from Florida. He's currently out on a $1 million bond and is subject to home confinement, with the exception of work and legal appointments.

0: society, and this is good. The Spurs TV voice story. The pilot jumping from the plane. There's no way I could land this thing. This is a great story. TNT wedding trash. If you don't know that story, I've got to tell you this. I might be able to convince you that this is the best job on earth. There's one where I just say, I don't even know if I'm going to get to this one. It's very disturbing. I put it on my list, but then I thought, man, do I really want to bring that up? So it's going to depend on how I feel coming up next. And then there was a national day yesterday that we must talk about. Even though it was yesterday, I need to get Alex and Ben's opinion on what is the best of this. That's all I can tell you. Five stories, Lund's last call. We'll do it next, only here on Sports Tonight on Westwood One Sports and the Westwood One Sports app.
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15: Open all the doors.
0: I'm always conflicted at this time of the show because I love this song and it's fun and we discuss it and then we do Lund's Last Call and we all laugh and then we go home, but then they play us more at the top of the hour, which is awesome. But then I have to leave you all and I get very sad. Thank you so much for joining the City of Sports Night, Has Been Sports Night, and Westwood One Sports, and the Westwood One Sports app. You have all done an amazing job, as always. We opened up the show to you, talked a ton of different things. I think we've covered everything tonight, and so what that does is it leaves us for a final segment, which we call Lund's Last Call, and we give you the five stories. And I do believe, like I said, I do believe it's above average. I hope that it is. I'm not overselling it. There we go. We at least have to get to that point in the show. Alex and Ben are going to be jumping in as well. Ben keeps the show rolling. Ben is the producer of the program. By the way, he just told us a big bit of information. If you're new here, welcome. If you've been here a long time, this has been a while, but we had a discussion about 7-Elevens. And you know when you walk into 7-Eleven, and since it's summer, everybody likes to drink Slurpees. It is 7-Eleven day. I forgot that they had free Slurpees today. So maybe if you're somewhere where it's still 7-Eleven, you could still get one of those things. So we're having the conversation. And Ben, what did you tell us? What did you tell us what you did the other day?
16: Oh, well, it was 4th of July.
0: And you did this on July 4th? Yeah.
16: Yep. And you guys were actually on the air, I guess, when this was happening. So I was thinking of you guys, and maybe I should have just hopped on for a segment after this. But I'm walking back from the bars here in Arlington, just outside of D.C. There's fireworks going off everywhere because they lit off like 800,000 fireworks in D.C. And I'm walking home, and I've had a few beverages, and I see that little 7-Eleven logo icon thing sticking out of this tiny building in Arlington. I'm like,
0: It's calling you.
16: Yep, and I go in there, and I walk over to that little rack where they have the hot food, and I see the pizza. It looks like it's been sitting out for 3 hours, and I go, that is what I'm getting. And I get the pizza. And I will walk to the top of the hill and eat it while watching fireworks.
0: Door sound. How would you rate the pizza, like 1 to 10? What do you rate that? Or do you remember the 7-Eleven?
16: It was probably the best pizza of my life, to be honest. I'm just sitting there watching. I'm watching these fireworks celebrating America 250. Like, does it get any more American than that moment?
0: It's pretty good.
17: Absolutely not. It doesn't.
0: No, it's true. I mean, I've always said this, and there are a lot of items like this. There is no such thing as bad pizza. It's like sex. There's better pizza, but there's not bad pizza. And that's just how it is, especially if you've been overserved or had a beverage or 10. That's just how it is. Like, pizza's like, oh. Yeah, it is. I mean, it's just there's not bad pizza. In fact, I got through college basically because you had a decision to make in college. It was beer or food. And 99.9% of the time, we chose beer. And so what I mean by that is we would take those Totino's pizzas, which are a few bucks now maybe. But back in the day, they were like a buck. And we would buy like 12, 15 of those and just stick them in the freezer because we knew what was going to happen when we got home on a Saturday night or a Sunday morning, more so, was we were going to grab one of those things or like three of them and throw them in the oven, and we would mow pizza. And then in the morning we'd wake up and there was 6 million crumbs on the floor because, you know, we wouldn't grab a plate or anything, of course. So we'd be overserved, and then we'd eat Totino's pizza.
17: So cool.
0: And you thought it was like, you know, New York style. You thought it was Ray's or something like, oh, this is good. But you were mistaken, but you were overserved. All right, let's do it. It is time for Lund's Last Call.
14: It's time for Lund's Last Call.
0: That sound is amazing. Everyone knows that sound. Try to get yourself a Slurpee. If you're on the West Coast, you have like 15 more minutes. If you're in Hawaii, like our Jim, our caller from earlier, you got a little bit of time. Or even if you're over that time, come on, man. It's 7:12. So what? Come on. Give me a free Slurpee. All right. This is a crazy story. My question to both you guys is, should this guy have been fired? Jacob Toby was the television play-by-play voice of the San Antonio Spurs, but he was removed from his position because he had an affair with a sister of a Spurs player. And what happened was, this is crazy, his girlfriend, they were visiting his parents, and they went to sleep, and then she got a hold of his phone, and she tweeted the following, or excuse me, hit an Instagram while he was asleep, took his phone, and said, "This is my girlfriend of 6 years, but I cheated on her with Lauren Waters. So feel free to continue following me if you really think I'm a good guy, because I'm not." That was his Instagram account. She grabbed the phone, did it. He was peacefully sleeping and woke up to, oh, my God, and the Spurs fired him. So my question is, look, his sister, the sister of the Spurs player, she's of age. Girlfriend was of 6 years. I get it. Spurs are a small market team, so maybe, you know, a little bit more family, and, you know, they don't want a guy representing their team, a play-by-play guy on TV to do that. But they weren't married. Even if they were, but, you know, it wasn't adultery. It was a girlfriend of a long time, but that's kind of a little weird. Or did he deserve to be fired? What do you guys think?
17: Oh, man. I think, in all honesty, what a dog. Like, he was able to just
0: really
17: run through, right, tap out, change sides, decide he wasn't on the right field. He wanted to play, you know, he's on shirts now, he's on skins. I don't think you should lose your job for that, per se. I'm just thinking, like, as like an example of that, she tweeted out, went through his phone. I could almost argue like that was an invasion of my private space. You went above and beyond to do all this. And also, to the winner goes the spoils. Don't be such a sourpuss because he lost. You know? I wouldn't be so mad.
0: Yeah,
17: I don't think he should have lost his job.
0: I don't think he should have lost his job.
17: That's very extreme.
0: Maybe they were looking to fire him anyway. Ben, your thoughts. Should the Spurs announcer have lost his job?
16: Well, I understand the thinking. The reason he loses his job is because, like, it's a PR disaster. It's, like, not a good image, I guess, for the organization if he's calling the games. But, I mean, if that's the case, if we're talking about PR stuff, then then shouldn't Mike Vrabel have been fired for everything with Diana Rossini and the mess that came with it?
17: Good point.
0: Yeah.
16: Well, I mean, it's kind of just, I guess it's up to the discretion of the organization. But if this dude were fired over this, then Mike Vrabel should 100% be fired if that was the standard. Yeah. But it's not like it's not just a thing that happens every single week, obviously. So people will decide on a case by case basis, I guess.
0: No doubt. I am a firm believer in the term talent versus tolerance. Mike Vrabel's the head coach. They're not going to fire him. They just went to the Super Bowl. I've never heard him do play-by-play, but he was only in his second year, so I do feel bad for the guy, even though that's a bad choice, brother. This is a crazy story. Flight instructor in Argentina jumped to his death in the middle of a training flight. He was actually seeking psychiatric help, quote-unquote, going through a rough patch, I would say. What he essentially did was, get this, he jumped from a plane, leaving a student to land the aircraft. Here's the good news. The student did land the aircraft. But he said to the student before he jumped, "You know what to do." And then he jumped out of the plane with no parachute.
17: No way.
0: Left the student. Student was able to land the plane.
17: Oh, my God.
0: My question to you is, could you have landed the plane? 22-year-old female student. You know what you have to do, carry on, then jump to his death. Could you have landed the plane?
17: Oh my God.
0: Could you have kept your composure and landed the plane?
17: And keep in mind, I'm not laughing at the story. That's just insane.
0: No, it's a crazy story.
17: Think about, like, oh, you think you're ready? Gone. Like, that's insane to me. Oh,
0: that is totally insane.
17: I think I would definitely, like, you know, I have to.
0: Oh, I think you could do it. I would be too scared. I'd be like, it's not happening.
17: Oh, no, I could do it.
0: I believe that you could. I believe that you would keep your composure.
17: Absolutely. I've actually had some wild moments that have happened that have never shook me. That would just be one where I would do a double take and be like, okay.
0: That's crazy. Ben, could you keep your composure and land the plane?
16: No, man. Come on. This is ridiculous.
0: You need it. You're like, dude, no. Oh, that's classic.
16: No way.
0: That's classic. No. I'm with you, man. There's
17: what
0: no way.
17: What a story.
0: I don't want to be a pilot. I know. Crazy.
17: Dude.
0: Crazy.
17: I think the craziest plane story I've ever heard, I don't know if you guys remember this. I think it was towards Seattle or something where the guy stole like a Boeing plane and like radioed it in. He was just flying it around. That's insane.
0: I did. I remember that story.
17: This is my second incredible
16: story. Is that the guy who was like, hey, I did something kind of wrong, guys.
17: Yes.
16: I shouldn't have done this.
17: Yes.
0: That's crazy.
17: Wild.
0: This might be the greatest job in the world. So Post Malone, remember he's done commercials for Bud Light with Shane Gillis during the Super Bowl and all that. So I guess he's a big Bud Light fan. So Post Malone revealed that Bud Light gave him a fridge that they restocked for him for free. And then just because he's got so much money, you know, big stars, everything, have posses. I've never heard of this, though. Post Malone pays a friend of his $1,000 a day to do Bud Light beer bongs for him. So anytime Post Malone is bored, this guy's name is Alec.
17: Oh, my God.
0: And he calls him, quote, unquote, the beer bong guy. He says, I keep him around. I give him $1,000 a day to just do beer bongs.
17: You've
0: so anytime
17: be kidding me.
0: Post Malone wants a beer bong done, this guy has to do it. That's the caveat, but it's $1,000 a day. Post Malone goes, beer bong. The guy does it. $1,000.
17: Oh.
0: And all the Bud Light you can drink.
17: My God.
0: Is that the best job ever or not?
17: Ben, you go first. You were just getting pizza on July 4th, living the best life. Hey. Would you do this for $1,000 a day?
0: Yeah, you're young. You could still do this. I don't think I can.
16: Well,
0: do it.
16: I mean, as long as there's a 7-Eleven close by, Alex, get the jingle ready. I'll take the job.
0: Very nice.
17: You know what's funny? What do you think? Like, if, just for example, right? Say it wasn't his friend. What do you think his like qualifications would be? Say it was like a LinkedIn post. Can you imagine? What do you think? Like, would be the top
0: question.
17: Things? Must be down to party.
0: Yeah, all the time.
17: Just bongs of all sorts are your forte. Yeah. Like, dude.
0: I mean, can you imagine just sitting watching a game? His buddy Alec is sitting there. Beer bong, dude. Bro, come on, man.
17: Oh, my God.
0: Nope. You want the money or not? I mean, $1,000 a day, there's 365 days in a year. I mean, if he's doing beer bongs every day, he's making like 365 grand.
17: John, I got to ask you quick, both
0: good.
17: You two, Ben.
0: That's
17: if you
0: money.
17: Could pay somebody $1,000 a day to do something every day for you, what would it be?
0: Oh. Laundry. I don't like
17: really?
0: Laundry.
17: Laundry.
0: No, I'll do laundry. I don't like folding laundry.
17: Okay.
0: Especially sheets. I don't know how to fold sheets.
17: Interesting.
0: I would like that. I'm a very clean person. I don't mind doing the wash. I don't like doing the drying. I want one of those things because they have them out now, the washer and dryer, and you don't have to take the stuff out.
17: Oh, that's cool.
0: I want to do that. Oh, yeah. They have those now where you just wash, dry, and it just comes right out. Then I just want someone to, and especially put the sheets on the bed. The fitted sheets, I still haven't figured them out.
17: What about you, Ben?
0: I haven't figured them out.
16: I think I would make a guy go live on YouTube every day publicly in a park eating a 7-Eleven pizza.
17: You're so stupid.
0: You got to tell us the next time you do that. We need video.
17: You know what I would do, John? I would have somebody pump my gas, and I would just sit in the car and just be like, yeah.
0: Oh.
17: Yeah.
0: I think there's only
16: one
0: state
16: left. Hey, you
0: go to New
16: Jersey for that, dude.
0: Yeah, I was going to say, New Jersey, you could do it. Oregon, I think, used to be able to. Maybe you still can in Oregon. I'm not really sure. Maybe two states. I know one. It can get annoying, though, because I lived in a state years ago that had that. And if they don't, like, maybe there's four cars ahead of you, and it's like, you want to jump out and do your own gas. And they're like,
17: Yeah, that sucks. That's
0: not let you do it. All right, I didn't get to number one. Yesterday was French fry day. Really, really quick. Best fries. Best fast food fries. Quick.
17: Oh, Del Taco.
0: What do you got? Oh, shut up.
17: You shut
0: Ben,
17: up.
0: Best fast food
17: so
0: fries.
17: Good.
0: They are good. Best
16: Five
0: fast food fries.
16: McDonald's.
0: Five Guys are good. By the way, I should have told you this yesterday. I'm looking at the list right now. Del Taco had free fries with a $3 purchase. Through the 13th. You can still do it.
17: Know where I'm going.
0: There you go. There you go, through the 13th. Great job, as always. It was fun with Alex. Thanks to Ben. Thanks to all the callers. We had a great time tonight, as always, the late-night version of Sports Night. And we can still do more next on Westwood One Sports and the Westwood One Sports app.
17: Beer bong!
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1: 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Our good friend Alex is running everything and keeping things in order. 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But yeah, I'm looking at the screen right now that Alex has provided me, and a lot of our good friends are out on the line, so I will get out to you momentarily. Do remember, it is about 22 minutes past the hour. At the top of the hour, we will completely give the show to you, as we often do, and we call that We Should Be Talking About Blank. So we'll do that at the top of the hour, and you take the show in any direction you want at 310-840-4910. But before I get to out to the lines and talk to our friends tonight, I'm going to help you enjoy not only the Major League Baseball All-Star Game, which I'm a huge fan of, but all All-Star Games. And I know, like, the NFL may not be, this may not pertain to it as much because they don't even do a Pro Bowl anymore. The NBA, people complain about the defense or whatever, and the NHL kind of changes itself up. You can have 14 goals in that. But let me just, as a general rule, but I'm going to use the Major League Baseball All-Star Game because it is coming up on Tuesday. And I would even extend this into the Home Run Derby, which I got in trouble one time, which I'll tell you a quick story too. But just in terms of All-Star Games, this will help you. It will not have the intensity of a Game 7. It is not a playoff game, and it shouldn't. You know, when Bud Selig tried to do that and make it home field advantage, that was a complete joke. And they took that away. Why? Because it's just an exhibition game. So let me make this in terms of the things that we can all understand. If you saw, like, I don't go to a ton of movies, but what I do is I wait until the list come out of the Oscar-nominated performances. They do it for you. They sift through all the garbage, and they say, these are the Oscar-nominated movies. Now, are they all great? No. But they have a pretty good chance of being pretty good. And so my wife and I will go to those movies when the nominations come out. And then that, therefore, when we watch also, the added benefit is then we know the movies when that night happens. We like watching that show. But my point is that when I walk into an Oscar-nominated movie, I expect a really, really good movie. When I walk into an Adam Sandler movie, I don't know, Billy Madison, and any of those type of movies, Happy Gilmore, I know what I'm getting into. You can use any ones that you want, anything with like Owen Wilson or Will Ferrell or anything like that. I don't expect an Oscar-winning performance. In fact, I think the Statue of Limitations are up. I might partake a little bit before I go into one of those movies to get myself in the proper mindset. I go in, get a large bucket of popcorn, maybe a drink, sit back now that they have those recliner chairs, and I think to myself, I'm going to have a few laughs. There doesn't have to be a sequel. I'm going to be entertained. And I have the right mindset. Not going to be an award-winning show. Not going to win an Oscar. That's an All-Star game. It's not the intensity of Game 7. It's not a playoff series. Do not expect it. It is a time where the fans get to have a lot of fun. It's cool, especially the Major League Baseball All-Star game. They've got all the uniforms on. It's a lot of fun. They're joking around. I don't want a pitcher's not going to go seven innings. Guys aren't going to, you know, you try to get everybody in. Hey, there's my guy from my team. I like that everybody gets, has a uniform from the team. I like the introductions. I like all that kind of stuff. I don't care who got snubbed. You know, I don't care that Ernie Clement, who's the second baseman for the Blue Jays, a whole country voted for him. Therefore, the voting process is all screwed up and it's all Dodgers, Phillies, and Blue Jays. I don't care. Because why? Because I have a proper mindset where I walk in and I expect an Adam Sandler movie, not an Oscar-winning performance. So maybe that'll help you, maybe it won't. I would not only take that into the Major League Baseball All-Star Game, I would use that for all All-Star Games in general. Your expectations get lowered. Your expectations, a lot of times, you know, when you watch a Super Bowl, like, look, Seattle was a dominant team in the Super Bowl, but was it a good Super Bowl? Not really, unless you're a Seahawks fan. Was it really a competitive Super Bowl? They play that thing up for weeks. They, you know, they start the pregame show at 6 a.m. Can it possibly ever live up to it? If you are a team that has won a Super Bowl, yeah, it could because it's your team. But a lot of times it's not a competitive game, and therefore you've built this thing up in your mind that it's going to be the greatest thing ever, and it can't really live up to that. That's the same thing with an All-Star game. It is what it is. It's okay. The NBA All-Star game doesn't play defense. I'd rather have him be the Harlem Globetrotters. I want to see the athletic ability of these guys. I want to see dunks. I want to see 360s. I want to see crazy passes. It's okay if you don't play defense. I'm all right with it. I don't know what the NFL is doing. The NFL is perfect in every other way. Whatever the Pro Bowl is or the flag football game or the skills thing that they're doing, I'm not a big fan. I rarely watch it, but that's okay. They do everything else right. They get a mulligan in this case. All right, that's all I wanted to say. You can tell me I'm wrong there. 310-840-4910, 310-840-4910. I think that is going to help you become better at watching All-Star games. Don't expect so much, and you won't be disappointed. That's how I look at it. All right, 310-840-4910, at John Lund Radio. By the way, a lot of people want to talk about LeBron tonight because we were just going off on that. So let's start down in Miami. That's where Mark is. Mark, thanks for waiting through my little rant there. Welcome to Sports Night. Go right ahead.
2: Hey, what's going on, man? As far as LeBron goes, first off, before I get into that, I just want to say he's been the greatest content machine for media since he's entered the league in all of sports. I mean, nobody outside of probably like Messi or one of these international super global super footballers like Ronaldo could generate this. Some guys have tried, like Aaron Rodgers, but even his decisions don't move the needle like LeBron. So I think the media is going to really miss him when he hangs it up, because nobody's going to give you guys the content that he does over the last two decades. As far as where he goes next, I definitely would love to have him back here in Miami. I know the way he left really left a sour mouth in a lot of Heat fans, and the way he left the organization, mm-hmm. is especially not even telling his one of his best boys, D. Wade, that he was leaving to go back to Cleveland, and not having the final meeting with Riley and burning bridges here. But I think they buried it now. But the reason why I want him back is now with Giannis and Bam, with Wiggins. If he played, come back here, Spo's definitely the best coach he's going to play for. Forget to have the hometown coming back to Cleveland, because Kenny Atkinson, not very good. Harden and Donovan Mitchell, as great as his talent, they're not their liabilities. Spoelstra has already shown you he can put a team around LeBron to win. So I think he comes back to Miami. I think we have everything in place for him to go out in the sunset with a title, at least potentially title. I think Miami gives him the best shot over Cleveland or Golden State. They got no shot. So if you're LeBron, mm-hmm. you got to look at it from that perspective. And then I just think everything's set up perfectly for him. And obviously, nothing beats.

0: first one that I 1,000,000% disagree with you with, as far as sure. LeBron James and his hype and his ego. I disagree with each other 1,000,000%. Now, here's the key thing. Does he have somewhat of an ego? Okay. So did Muhammad Ali, Ric Flair, Tom Brady, in their own special ways, they have those egos. But what does LeBron James do to make up for that? He is the most player, one of the most unselfish players to ever step foot. This man will pass to everybody. This man will pass to the water boy. This man will pass pass that basketball. He would try, Mike, to game. Okay, you cannot disagree with that because,
1: man. All right, we'll try again, but we're getting every third word or something from him, man. And believe me, I say this all the time on the show, man. You can disagree with the host all you want. It's fine. I love differing opinions. I'm different than the rest of the country in a country that is always split and doesn't respect the other opinion. I do. I respect it. I'll try to keep him going on the other side. We're getting every like third word though, and that's bad radio. So we'll get back out to the lines, whether it is the LeBron conversation, or we had a lot of great conversations tonight. Top of the hour. Remember, we should be talking about blank, and you take the show in whatever direction you want. We'll continue it next. It is the late night version of Sports Night on Westwood One Sports and the Westwood One Sports app.
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0: You know, Jordan would always say that. If you want to call me the greatest, cool. I'm not going to call myself the greatest. Not because he lacks confidence, clearly. It's just that really was, it's just an old school way of thinking. And that's fine. That could be me just saying, scream, and get off the lawn. So this latest episode where it's like, hey, man, could you just pick a team? Could you just kind of pick a team? And all of us are just kind of sitting back. And at this point of his career, and give him this credit too, at 41, nobody's done this in the NBA, what he's doing. He's averaging 20 points, 7 boards, 7 assists. Is he a Batman still? In other words, what I mean by that is a leader of a team, a pure number one? Not really. He'd be definitely best suited to be a Robin, not a Batman at this point. In other words, have a guy who is clearly the one. Giannis, if he went to Miami. Maybe Donovan Mitchell, if he went to Cleveland. Steph Curry, if he went to Golden State. You know, whatever. Whatever team he goes to. If he went to Philly, I guess Jaylen Brown or Joel Embiid. Or he doesn't have to carry the load. That doesn't mean he's couldn't still be effective and change. I think if he went to Philadelphia, maybe Cleveland, maybe Miami, he could be the difference between winning a title and not. So he's that good. But all I'm asking for, and maybe this is too much, maybe he does deserve this because he's accomplished so much in his life and done all the things I just said. Maybe he does deserve to have the spotlight and the stage to himself right now and just wait till everything clears. I think this whole Kawhi Leonard thing didn't happen. I think LeBron would have already made his decision, but he's like, wait a minute. I don't have the stage to myself. There's this little thing over here, the Kawhi Leonard thing, where he's not going to Toronto. He's not going to L.A. There's, you know, Adam Silver blew that whole thing. Yeah, that's right. We got that thing hanging over Kawhi's head. Yeah, I don't know about that trade. So if that had all been cleared up, I think LeBron probably would have already announced, and I believe he's going to go to Cleveland. I don't have any insight, but I often just say things without insight. But I think he's going to Cleveland. I think that might be pretty clear, but I think he wants the stage to himself. And my general thought is, I know you got an ego, dude, but I would put out the simplest statement, which would contradict what he did last time. I'm taking my talents to South Beach. Like, just a statement, like of three sentences. I'm going to the Cleveland Cavaliers. Welcome home. Signed, LeBron. Like, that would be like, whoa, what's he doing? But it's going to be elaborate. It's going to be title sponsored. It's going to be, I don't know if it's going to be on ESPN. It'll probably be some fancy video or something. Nike will produce it, and it'll be a big deal. Maybe that's what they're waiting for. I don't know. I'm just simply saying, like, just make a decision. But maybe he deserves this. So give me your thoughts. All right, let's hit up the NFL next. There are enough stories. And like I said, I'm not doing the NFL to just do the NFL. I do believe that there are enough stories that are compelling to do this, including there's an update on Aaron Donald. And my question is, do you realize he hasn't played since 2023? And maybe he's just that good because he was that good before. And if, again, it's same thing about lists and Mount Rushmore's. How good is Aaron Donald? When you're talking about all-time defensive players, I'll tell you what I think of that and how good he could possibly be. The Seahawks were sold. This Terrion, absolutely crazy. And the latest, and Brandon Ayuk finally may have played himself out of the NFL with something he said in his latest thing. So let's do that coming up next. It is Sports Night, your late night version on Westwood One Sports and the Westwood One Sports app.
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0: Westwood One Sports Night. Pete Souza with you. Starting things off, I'm in the DFW area. We got my man Will Dalton somewhere in North Carolina. Will, where exactly are you in North Carolina, in the Carolinas?
1: Yeah, man. Good to be here. So I'm located in Greensboro, North Carolina. They call it the Triad area, if anybody's ever been out that way. So I'm like maybe I'm in an interesting spot. I'm like an hour or so right in the middle between Raleigh one way, Charlotte the other way. So I'm just kind of in the middle of everything. It's a good spot to be.
0: They call it the Gate, baby.
1: Gate City. Gate City.
0: Gate City. Well, I love your energy at 6 a.m. Eastern time. I love it.
1: I try.
0: I've called games with Brendan Haywood, and he is from Greensboro. And he asked me one time, he said, who's the toughest guy from Greensboro? I said, I don't know. And he said, well, the top three are Frank Lucas, and then Brendan Haywood. I said, okay, that sounds good.
1: If you remember
0: Frank Lucas, the old drug dealer from American, what was that song? American Gangster. So the phone number is 310-840-4910 as we knock the cobwebs off. Again, I'm Pete Souza. You're listening to us on Westwood One and the Westwood One Sports App, Sirius 375. And we start today off with more questions than answers, as they say in the news business, about LeBron James. We still have no idea where this no longer young man, this 41-year-old man, is going to play basketball next year. Now, I stand by my earlier opinion. When I've had the opportunity to come on Westwood One here over the past week and a half, I have mentioned that LeBron James has got to play in Philadelphia. And the reason why he's got to play in Philadelphia is because it will be an opportunity for him to win a fifth title with a fourth different team. No one's ever done that. Michael Jordan has never done that in the great state of North Carolina, where Will Dalton is right now. Michael Jordan, in all his years, has never won four titles with four different teams, and he'll never do it, obviously, at this point. But he is, in my opinion, the greatest of all time. And I've noticed it comes a lot at a generational price. But if you are of my generation or a little older, and that is someone in their 40s, let's just say, okay, a lot of times people come down on the side of Michael Jordan is the greatest of all time. And then if you have, let's say, the younger generation, folks around Will's age, there's a lot of LeBron is the best of all time. You know, it's sort of like we are prisoners of the moment. And our own moment in this case, right? My moment was growing up watching LeBron James raise up at the Delta Center and knock down a jumper right in front of Brian Russell in a June night on 1998, I should say, on a June night in 1998, to win his sixth title, the second of three three-peats. Now, when I look at LeBron James, there weren't as many moments like that. There weren't as many dominating moments where he just took the game by its throat and ended up dragging his team across the finish line. The two big memories that jump out to me right off the top of my head are his coming out party against Detroit in the Eastern Conference Finals in 2007. It felt like he had 50 points in the fourth quarter. And then, of course, that magical comeback that was capped off in San Francisco, in the Bay Area in 2014, or excuse me, in 2016, when they came all the way back from down 3-1. And they were able to beat, in victorious fashion, in amazing fashion, the Golden State Warriors. But I want to bring it back to today. Where should LeBron play? Where do you guys think LeBron should play in order to further his legacy? If anybody is up right now, listening, rocking and rolling, out in the cars, overnight in Los Angeles, whatever you're up to, whatever you're doing, give us a call, 310-840-4910. Now, deeper into the Philadelphia situation, the 76ers have not won a title in 44 years. This is a basketball city. A basketball city with the likes of Wilt Chamberlain, Dr. J, Charles Barkley. Take it all the way back to Wally Jones. The Sixers are starved. And they're an organization that has been downtrodden. One of the most historic, prolific organizations, one of the original NBA organizations all the way back to the Syracuse Nationals, that then became the Philadelphia 76ers. This is an organization that has always been a reflection of basketball history. And right now, it's an organization that is starting to find its footing again. The Jaylen Brown trade was a coup. When you look at even picking up Anthony Simmons on the back end of that, the Sixers are headed in the right direction. To rid themselves of that Paul George contract was huge. And to add a LeBron James with a Tyrese Maxey, a Vijay Edgecombe, quite possibly Jaylen Brown with LeBron James, I think would be a scenario that could almost be overwhelming for the opposition. And we take a look at LeBron's options right now, and that's one thing I wanted to do as part of this exercise when we think about where could LeBron possibly go? What could he be offered? There was an article on ESPN.com that came out yesterday that sort of chronicles exactly what the opportunities are and possibilities are at every different stop. Now, the Cleveland Cavaliers, if we go through it, this is an organization, it's almost like a safe house for LeBron. The next contract of James Harden, he declined, remember, his $43 million player option. That could play a role in this whole thing because the Cavs have a $3.9 million veterans minimum exception or the $6.1 million tax mid-level. Now, why do they bring that? Why do I bring that up? Excuse me? Because LeBron will fit in to one of those scenarios. As much as this situation isn't about money, the money has got to work out. I'll tell you what works out for the Cavs, though, if you take a look at their roster. Evan Mobley, Jared Allen, you've got Donovan Mitchell. We mentioned James Harden. Not quite. I would want James Harden out of there. I do feel as though he is a toxic element to any possible championship team. But Cleveland obviously is in pole position here. If you had to do odds and give a favorite, it would be the Cavs. And then maybe, and again, I'm talking overwhelming odds here, Vegas odds. And then if you were to go below that, hey, can you do me a favor, by the way, Will? Can you pull up the odds on where LeBron will go next?
1: Yeah.
0: If you have a moment, and then just let me know when you get those. Thanks. Will Dalton, ladies and gentlemen. One of the brightest young voices in sports talk radio. Helping us today. And we need all the help we can get. All right, you look at the Nuggets. Jonas Valanciunas, obviously, you talk about Jokic, Aaron Gordon, Jamal Murray, a lot of excitement there. I feel as though the Nuggets may have missed their window, their championship window. Now, LeBron James could infuse life into that championship window at any time.

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1: Than you used to be able to play. But it still is. There's a cat, man. Father Time will catch up to you and reel you in. And what will happen with Golden State next year, regardless of LeBron joining them or not? They would love to have a reunion of the 2024 Olympic team. And look, having worked for USA Basketball, and I never took trips with the men's, the senior men's teams, but I worked with junior women teams and I was in the building for a while. And there's a whole different celebration and atmosphere and vibe around Olympic sports as opposed to sports like the NBA. And what I mean by that is the Olympics is almost as though you work in, you hear stories about actors that work on movie sets. And like, there'll be a relationship where I think it was Proof of Life, where Meg Ryan meets Russell Crowe. She falls in love with Russell Crowe. She leaves Russell Crowe for leaves Dennis Quaid for Russell Crowe. And it's this huge story. And all of a sudden they're off the movie set and real life sets in and they're not in love anymore because it's real life. The NBA is real life. The 2024 Olympics, any kind of Olympics, that's a movie set. And I don't know that LeBron would have as much fun playing with the Warriors outside of, and when I say the Warriors, Draymond playing with Steph Curry, outside of the Olympics. It's a different atmosphere, and I think he knows that. So that's something that comes into his decision-making process. And then you have the Heat. The Heat, a huge heavyweight, a huge contender. You've got Giannis. You've got Bam Adebayo, knocking out Tyler Hero early morning in Las Vegas. You got to love that. And I do love that, by the way, for the NBA. We're no longer trading jerseys at the end of games. We are now fighting in the offseason. Welcome back to the NBA, right? Where's Charles Oakley? The Timberwolves, by the way, are also in this race. Anthony Edwards, Rudy Gobert, you get LaMelo Ball. All right, I'm interested. But to me, the big catch, the Philadelphia 76ers. The 76ers can offer LeBron $15 million, really. And they can also offer him a legitimate shot at a championship. It's a situation where Joel Embiid doesn't even have to be the featured player. Joel Embiid can actually hide out. It'll be the first time, and this is personal, as a Sixers fan, I won't have to get agita and lose sleep and really worry about how Joel Embiid is doing. You know, is he in shape? Is he doing well mentally? Is he going to cry after we lose? No, none of that. I know that LeBron can guard 1 through 5. He can guard Karl Anthony Towns if he has to, deep into the playoffs. We have a situation in Philadelphia where Joel Embiid isn't going to break our back because he comes down with an injury, which is big body, comes down with a lot. I'm not calling the guy a wuss by any stretch. I'm pointing out the facts. So LeBron James going to Philadelphia and winning a title there, that would be the storybook ending. That would put him on the, to me, right there with Michael Jordan in that GOAT debate. And I know I hate saying that, who's the GOAT debate. But the truth be told, of all the debates we have nowadays for who the best is, this is our heavyweight title bout. This is the number one. Michael Jordan and LeBron James, who's the best? If LeBron goes to Philadelphia, wins a fourth title with a fourth different team, fifth overall, and infuses life into a story, into an organization that has been a flatline since 2010. I worked in public relations in the NBA. I was with the Sixers up until 2009. And not that I was the good luck charm, but after I left, they had a season where Eddie Jordan teamed up with Andre Iguodala and, gosh, who else was on that team? The poor guy, the guy who had Bell's palsy from Ohio State.

0: State, whose name escapes me right now. They weren't very good. They bottomed out. Evan Turner. And then the process hit, and it was an environment that taught a bunch of guys how to lose and a bunch of fans how to not care. And it's not been a good environment for basketball in Philadelphia. LeBron James can change all that while changing his legacy. And that's exactly why I think the Philadelphia 76ers are his best bet. What do you think his best bet is? 310-840-4910. Those are the phone lines. All right, Will Dalton is standing by with odds on exactly where LeBron could or would play next year. What do you got, Will?
1: So I looked at Polymarket and I looked at Kalshi. If you look at both of those, it's pretty similar in terms of the numbers. Like Cleveland, heavy favorite right now. Like it, on Polymarket, it's 46% chance. Kalshi, it's 45. And so that's the heavy hitter right now. But then you go to the second spot, and that's where you have the Miami Heat as a possible option at 24-ish% chance. Then third at about 15%. That's where you get to the Warriors, which is interesting. I don't know. I might have reversed those two and swapped places just in terms of the fit. But it goes Cleveland, it goes Miami, it goes Golden State.
0: And then Philly after that? Or are they just not even in the top three?
1: Then so it's Philly.
0: Yeah. Jeez, I kind of like the Philly bet. And
1: only
0: one last
1: 10% chance, by the way, for Philly.
0: Yeah. So I like the odds. And here's one thing again, like having a little bit of a pulse, being around the Sixers, knowing the organization, knowing the fans. The fact that they've got Bob Myers there running basketball operations with Mike Gansey, their new general manager. There is an adult in the room there. And there's a possibility that could sway LeBron James. Like, there's a reason why Bob Myers turned up on Rich Paul's show talking to Rich Paul, basically pitching for LeBron James. And that pitch included, hey, you want to win? This is the place to go. And I believe LeBron wants to win. I don't think he wants to go somewhere just to play golf. He can play golf for the rest of his life. That man, and rightfully so from a competitive standpoint, is obsessed with where he is in basketball's legacy. One, because he's a basketball historian and a basketball savant, like most of the best are, like Mike Tyson was in boxing. And we'll get into boxing and UFC here coming up later on in the show. And last night's Conor McGregor disappointment at T-Mobile Arena in Las Vegas. But it's pretty interesting. We've got a lot going on this morning, so we want you to get involved. 310-840-4910, that's the phone number. Pete Souza, Will Dalton, Andrew Relvis, rocking and rolling with you all morning long, or not necessarily all morning long. How about till 8 Eastern time? Sirius XM 375, the Westwood One Sports app. We're stepping aside, and we're coming back. Talk a little bit more about LeBron. If you guys are curious about where you think he's going to play, where he should play, I listed all the options. We told you the odds, Cleveland, Miami, and Golden State. Golden State coming in last of those three, at least. Philadelphia not on the board right now in the top three, I think, is the bet and the place to go. Where do you think? Give us a shout. Let us know. We'll step aside. Come back. Talking Conor McGregor, just how big of a disappointment was last night. We'll let you know.
2: 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She can afford the cover-up, too. 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

0: Westwood One, Sports Night, Sports Morning, whatever you want it to be, baby. We aim to please. The phone number is 310-840-4910. It is Pete Souza, and it is early, and we're still kind of working through the mush mouth. And I hope you guys are getting wherever you need to go and enjoying the program. Will Dalton, producing out of North Carolina and in Southern California, my main man Andrew Relvis from the U, is hanging with us this morning. A lot of talk top of the show about LeBron, where he will play next. It seems as though this will take a while, this decision, and it seems like LeBron is enjoying taking his time. Rich Paul said there is no timeline, and the timeline to get to Russ in Illinois, who wants to talk about LeBron, there is, and it's running out, so let's get to him right now. Russ, what's going on, man? You're in Illinois.
1: Yeah.
0: Chicago area. I'm guessing you're a Bulls guy that's going to tell me that Michael's the best. Am I right?
1: Well, I'm going to tell you another angle.
0: Okay.
1: I don't think LeBron's going to be rested by having a fifth title, because that number six will always hang over him that he does not have six complete titles. I don't think he's going to leave the stage until he has that. And I think his best option for me would be to play with the best center in the NBA, and that's playing with Denver. I think he's got a better chance of winning duplicate titles, getting that number six, and then telling the public, okay, I got six. Jordan's got six. Now you tell me who's best.
0: How come I can't, Russ, that's a really good point. How come I cannot envision him, of all the teams that he could potentially go to, that is the one where I just can't see it happening. And I don't know if it's Denver and maybe the lack of golf, or maybe I don't see him like vibing with Nikola Jokic, which I'm probably wrong about that. But that's the last city I have as to where he could potentially go. But you make the best point. Like, that is probably the under-the-radar place he could go to bang out two more titles and solidify a place atop Mount Rushmore with Michael Jordan.
1: Let me give you one more point about Philadelphia. I think he's got a good chance with Philadelphia, but he's got Embiid, who I doubt is going to be playing for 2 years and be able to play at any kind of a high level because he's always hurt. I think he'd frustrate LeBron more than anybody else.
0: I push back on that for one moment. I think that actually LeBron being on that team takes away some of that onus from, or doesn't put the onus on Joel Embiid. And LeBron can guard big men all over the Eastern Conference. And I think he can sort of squash some of the problems that would come from Embiid not playing, because you still have Maxey, you still have Edgecombe, you picked up Anthony Simmons. You still have a pretty good nucleus around LeBron. And, of course, Jaylen Brown.
1: But don't we really have Embiid trying to maintain the ball? That would be frustrating to LeBron, too. I don't think he's as much a sharer of the ball, given the 70 points he had last year. And then the next day he's hurt. He doesn't like to share the ball as much as I would think that the Denver guy would do.
0: Well, Russ, here's the last thing I'll say. I believe that with LeBron James there, you've got a leader in the locker room. You have a leader on the floor. I think a lot of the BS that existed in Philadelphia, it won't ride anymore. And so I think that would actually eliminate some of those issues that you're talking about. Russ, man, thank you so much for joining us this morning. That was a great call. And I really do have strong feelings about what Russ said there. I do think Philadelphia is the spot, but I think Denver is definitely an option that is flying below the radar. Will, I haven't checked in with you on this. I mean, you are a North Carolina guy. You're in the gate. You're in like Michael Jordan's neck of the woods, pretty much. Not too far from Wilmington, but that Greensboro area. Now we're talking about North Carolina and Chapel Hill. What do you think Michael Jordan will do? Excuse me, LeBron James will do?
2: I'm pretty firm in the Cleveland camp. Ever since the report came out several weeks ago from Shams that this wasn't really going to be a financial decision, because when we thought it potentially would be, and then they're talking about signing James Harden to a new multi-year deal, it's like, okay, well, Cleveland's out of the picture, and it sounded like it was going to be more Golden State. But once the financial piece got taken out of it, it's like, okay, Cleveland, it makes sense, because I imagine he's got one more year left, maybe two. maybe two if he wants to play 25 years, which is just insane. But Cleveland, you have a couple of things. Like, he obviously is from there. He's got a storybook career there between the 3-1 comeback, obviously what he did in his first stint with Cleveland. And if you come back there, not only are you going to be like universally received for your final run in your career, you're a contender. You're a contender in the East. So it's kind of like a win-win. Plus, that final part of the LeBron doc is going to look pretty good if you have him going to Cleveland. Now, I get the appeal of Philly on paper, because, I mean, that's a very talented team. I mean, you have, obviously, Embiid. You got Jaylen Brown there now. And you have something that LeBron has not really had much in his career, a young up-and-coming talent coming off of their rookie season in VJ Edgecombe. But I don't know. Something about LeBron in a Philly uniform just seems funky. And I don't know if that's I don't know if it would just look right visually, like for him ending his career there. So to me, I just go Cleveland.
0: It's so funny because there are iconic athletes, and there are not many. We're only talking about a handful when we really struggle to put them in different uniforms. And LeBron has been in different uniforms, but when you think so highly of someone, or they're so entrenched in our minds, you know, like MJ was, you know, on the baseball side, you could take it to Derek Jeter. Just to picture them in other uniforms is tough. Tom Brady would be one. And I struggle with LeBron in a Denver uniform. You know, you struggle with him in a Philly uniform. Where is he going to struggle? Where is he going to flourish? That's the big story. And I can't wait to see where this happens, because truth be told, LeBron will be a key contributor wherever he goes. Like, he was still rock solid last year. This is not a final, you know, reunion tour where he's going to play the rest of the country and then ride off into the sunset. I think that the way he left LA is not indicative of the way, obviously, he will leave his next stop. But I will say the way he left LA is indicative to the backside of his career. That was, okay, we'll see you later, like a shake of the hand out the door. The lack of fanfare there, if you're a LeBron legacy guy, is somewhat concerning. And you mentioned the documentary in passing, kind of tongue-in-cheek, Will. That is a huge part of this. I go back to when we were all in COVID, and the powers that be at ESPN, the powers that be in Michael Jordan's camp, got together and said, hey, you know what would be a good idea? If we could get this Last Dance thing out right now. And it almost felt like they did it for the fans. And I'd like to think from a purist perspective, maybe they did, but maybe they didn't. And they knew that they had us indoors, and the best way to get everyone on the side of Michael Jordan for the greatest of all time, and to enhance the viewing, obviously, of this amazing 5-part documentary. Or was it 10-part? It was 10-part, an hour a piece, or an hour and change a piece, 5 different Sunday nights in 2021, I guess it was. But that documentary, it just reached out and grabbed everybody and said, hey, it was almost like, hey, it grabbed you by your shirt, held you close, and it said, Michael Jordan is the best player of all time. And unfortunately, one of those people watching that was grabbed through the television or laptop or wherever he was watching through his iPad, and they grabbed his shirt, right, and said, Michael Jordan's the best of all time. That was LeBron James. And he did not like that. Neither did, you know, his quote-unquote camp. And it became a situation where LeBron now started to move around with his camera crew. And now we're going to get, at some point, LeBron's documentary. Probably the first 3-4 years, maybe less than that, after he were to retire. And if he retires with more of a case to go toe-to-toe with Michael Jordan, i.e. by winning one more title, maybe two. Russ in Illinois brought up a great point. Like, if he goes to Denver, he could, and I don't say quietly because it's LeBron and an NBA title, but it is Denver, and I hate to be that guy, but it's not New York City, right? It's not Los Angeles. It's not Miami. It's not Philly. But it's still NBA title after NBA title. And that is something that when you look at, okay, you're in the Western Conference if you play with Denver, Okay, but you've got the best center in the game, probably. How does LeBron compliment him? I'd have to take a minute to think about that. I also want to take a minute to talk about exactly what happened last night out in at the T-Mobile Center in Las Vegas. It was, yesterday I was out with the family. I actually had a lunch with our friend Armin Williams from Westwood. He came into, was in the Dallas-Fort Worth area, so Armin and I got together. Then I went over, did a little swimming with the in-laws. I actually do enjoy a pool. I get a little swimming in, a little workout. I didn't get a chance to work out yesterday, so I was like, okay, let me swim. It was nice because you can talk to people and act like you're actually hanging out, but you can be swimming a little bit. You can get a little workout in, a little two for one, you know? Because I was here yesterday early morning with you guys and Andrew Relvis, grinding away, doing the Westwood One thing, loving life. But then, you know, no time for a workout yesterday, so I did the hangout in the pool at the same time. And then I got home, and I remembered that the Conor McGregor fight was on. And to my delight, and this, I have all the streaming nonsense to the point where if we don't come up with a database pretty soon over here or some kind of Excel sheet, I just got married. I'm probably going to be divorced. Like we've combined all of our, I don't even know if like assets would be a little extreme, but we've combined all of our finances, resources, and subscriptions. And I have just about everything you could have. And so, of course, when you find out the McGregor fight is on Paramount Plus and you're me, I'm thinking, hot damn, I'm in. And we're going to talk about that when we come back. It was an absolute spectacle. And from soup to nuts, it was. A lot of people are awfully disappointed this morning. Some people are excited. Some folks scratching their heads. What happened last night in Las Vegas, and how does it impact the fight game? Come back and we'll tell you. The sport of kings? Not quite sure. Pete Souza here on Westwood One. Give us a call, 310-840-4910. 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And by the way, that's not any tomfoolery on my part. I'm a progressive guy. Now, I'm not big time like commercial progressive, but I'm everyday progressive, right? Like you. I'm the everyday man. It's Pete Souza. It's Westwood One Sports Night morning, maybe? Give us a call, 310-840-4910. We'll be right back.
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0: ground. And it's not anything she can't come back from, right? She didn't kill anybody. But it's a pretty public fall from grace. And, like, for us to run around, hey, why did Tony, did she vote on Coach of the Year? Who did you vote on Coach of the Year for? It's like, yo, we get it, dude. Like, there's 50 other people who vote on Coach of the Year. And if she voted for Mike Vrabel, I mean, the guy went to the Super Bowl. So two things can be true. She was in love with Mike Vrabel, and he was the best coach in the league. And yes, there was a conflict of interest. I think we know all of these things are there. Why he's banging on the door like Magnum P isn't to try to figure out who she voted for Coach of the Year is ridiculous. And I think this story is beyond compelling and interesting. But you don't need to continue to shake the tree for more coconuts to fall out, bro. We got coconuts everywhere. Like, we're good. And I think, and when the story naturally plays out, the next thing we're going to hear are the findings of this investigation, which could be ugly, right? The New York Times is going to release that investigation at some point, the New York Times in conjunction with The Athletic. And then at some point, she's going to speak. So, like, I'm good till then. Like, I've had enough of rolling around the mud with this, as much as it is, like, scandalous and we find that interesting. But, like, when is enough enough, bro? How many water skis, how many jet skis can you, how many boats can you water ski behind, Gordon? Isn't that what Bud Fox said in Wall Street? Take it easy, Tony Farmer. Well, the football season's starting up soon here. We got people coming to training camp in like 10 days, all right? Let's get excited. All right, it's Pete Souza. We got Will Dalton back in the studio in Greensboro. My main man, Andrew Relvis in Southern California on the Wheels of Steel. The phone number is 310-840-4910. 310-840-4910. Pete Souza on Westwood One Sports and the Westwood One Sports app. We'll step aside and be back in a moment talking a little more LeBron. We've got some hot topics we're going to cover. Some news of the day. Will and I will weigh in, and you will love it. We'll be right back.
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0: A little Nappy Roots. Maybe you're waking up from a long nappy as we welcome you to Sunday morning. Pete Souza with you. Just outside of Dallas, Texas on Westwood One Sports Radio. The phone number 310-840-4910. We are presented by Progressive. You're listening on SiriusXM 375 or the SiriusXM app or your favorite sports radio station. You're with us this morning. We appreciate it. About to get out of here and wrap it up. Linnell Willingham's coming up next. That's the good news. And maybe me wrapping up is the good news too. Right? So a fresh start's coming up. But you're stuck with me for about seven more minutes. And I have a couple topics to share with you. I got one lesson. I've never been somebody who's like, let me tell you a story and everybody gather around the rocking chair. But as I do matriculate in life and with life experiences, I've been on the earth for a minute. I feel like I do have things to share. And this is for the young journalists out there. So I don't consider myself a journalist because I just don't take myself that seriously. But I did work at a news station, two news stations doing the morning news. And really what that was a conduit for me to become a better broadcaster. Not necessarily I was not Peter Jennings. I'm dyslexic and I was a news anchor. It didn't go well. But I was able to grow as a broadcaster. And I enjoyed my time in the news. But again, I don't walk around thinking that I'm Carl Bernstein. But I was working Big 12 Media Days on Tuesday and Wednesday. And I was doing preview shows for Raycom and the Big 12. And, they show them on all your local TV markets and on Turner Sports. And we were getting the opportunity to talk to Joey McGuire, head coach of Texas Tech. Now, unless you've been living under a rock, you know that Joey's had kind of a wild off season. Texas Tech, it's been a lot of fun to see their rise. I know Joey McGuire from when, I call games, college football for NBC and ESPN, and a lot of those games were Big 12. So I know Joey from back when he was working at Baylor. I used to live in Waco. So I sit down on the couch with him, and, the message is, we don't want to ask Joey about Brendan Sorsby and the gambling. So now I'm like, okay. Well, I am not here to jump him about this situation, but now I've just been given a note like, don't ask him. And I understand that because these are football preview shows, right? I was not doing 60 minutes. But at the same time, I think it's a disservice for myself, for Joey, and for the viewer to totally ignore it. So I mentioned to our producer before we start, I said, hey, I'm going to mention it. Just hang in there with me. And the guy who I know, who does a wonderful job, he was like, okay. He trusts me. But he was also like, oh my God, what's this guy going to do? Nothing you can really do. I mean, bullets are flying. We're in the moment. And I just started off. I said, Joey, what did I say? Well, we welcomed him on camera. And I said, head coach of Texas Tech, Joey McGuire, thank you so much. Coach. Slow summer, and he cracks up, and he doesn't talk about it. I don't talk about it, but it's out there, and it allowed me to move on into different aspects of the conversation, and that's my way of saying, hey, look, I respect the viewer. Joey respects the viewer. This isn't the time where we're going to talk about that, but it's out there, and we know it. And everybody walks away. And the key is too, from a little let's talk about this going further, because it's like a two camera shoot. I'm there with Leger Douzable, who's the analyst. Leger, you can hear him on Sirius NFL radio. I don't know why you would want to stop listening to Westwood One, but you can hear he's on Sirius NFL radio all the time. He's on CBS, and he and I call games together with him on ESPN. And Leger got a kick out of it. We laughed, and then we just moved forward, and we talked football after that. We knew what the hell we were talking about football-wise after that, which he respected. And so you come away from an interaction like that with a little more respect for each other. But there's also, misinterpretations of what's going on in the trenches media-wise. And I want to go back to Big 12 Media Days. So we saw Brett Yormark take a reporter to task, a guy from Lubbock, who asked a question about basically, the guy thought he was representing all of Lubbock and Texas Tech, and he tried to get Brett Yormark in a gotcha moment. And the aesthetics weren't great, but Brett Yormark had every right to shut this guy down because the gentleman had had his story written before he entered Big 12 Media Days. And that's no way to go about business. He tried to embarrass the commissioner of his league on Media Days, a day that's celebrated. And as much as that was in the moment an exciting situation, because there was a little scandal there maybe, it was really a nothing burger in the room. But then later on, you see it's all over, it's online, and it's just not how it happened. How much time we got? I'm sorry, Andrew. 90 seconds. Okay, I got one more point I can make. And there was another misnomer. I went on Sirius College Radio, did a hit from Media Days, and I was asked, you know, another thing was people are not happy with Joey McGuire, right? Like Joey is not getting along with Kenny Dillingham and with the rest of the college football universe. Well, that couldn't have been further from the truth. Joey McGuire that day told us a story about how during the offseason, when the Sorsby stuff started to rear its ugly head and more information came out, that he's on a text chain with the rest of the head coaches in the Big 12. And just like you and your college buddies do, whether it's man or woman here listening, you break each other's chops a little. And apparently, around the Sorsby situation, Kenny Dillingham was taking a couple shots. To the point where Kenny felt the need to pick up the phone and call Joey and apologize. Like, hey, maybe I crossed the line a few times. So is Joey McGuire not getting along with his coaching brethren? Not at all. He told us that story through a ton of laughs and was like, Kenny was breaking my you-know-what, and that's okay. So just remember, if you're going to find out what's going on in society, just remember your sources, all right? Keep an eye on that and keep an eye on Lanell Willingham. Coming up next on Westwood One Radio. Take care, everybody. Pete Souza here.
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0: especially with this introduction of the second apron, making it more difficult to team build from a financial standpoint, salary cap becomes even more important. I understand what the Clippers were trying to do. Hopefully, my aunt and uncle back in 2015 understood what I was trying to do at the attendance office. I was trying to get people on my team. You know what I'm saying? I was trying to recruit. And ultimately, it cost me the football, man. I still go back to, selfishly, my portion of this story and how I tied it all back to me at the end of the day, because that's what you do when you're a selfish, ridiculous radio host. For me not to get the football thrown to me, and I know this is 11 years later, I'm complaining about this. Could you imagine being in that position? You're on a terrible high school football team. You finally get some love on the offensive side of the football, and the damn quarterback, because of a 118-pound woman, the damn quarterback doesn't want to throw you the football. And then the coaches, those spineless bastards, did absolutely nothing about it. Kevin Bernat, damn you. If you're listening out there, damn you twice. He's a cheater.
1: I'm just sound a little bitter over there, Liddell.
0: Well, yeah, I am bitter, because who knows, man? What if I would have got the damn football? What if I would have got the damn football consistently? What if he would have actually threw it to me? Maybe I'm not sitting here right now at 8:16 a.m. Eastern time on July the 12th. Maybe I'm in Punta Cana with my NFL teammates.
1: I know that's right.
0: I have some pipe dreams about what my athletic career could have been. But that's okay. If you're not dreaming, then what are you doing? You know what the Clippers said? If you're not scheming, then what are you doing? After they clearly have been trying to circumvent the NBA salary cap, we will see what type of punishment is levied down. We also got to wait to see whether or not this trade actually goes through. That's the part that I'm confident in. I do think Kawhi plays his basketball next year in Toronto. I do think he gets an extension. The question is, will he be subject to any sort of suspension? 310-840-4910 is the number here on Sunday Morning Sports with the youngest in charge, Lynnell Willingham, taking you coast to coast as we get you up to 11 a.m. Eastern time. Let's call out all the frauds across the country. The World Cup semifinals officially set. Do people care about this tournament now that Team USA is out? And did you care even while they were in? I'll speak for you, the fans, next.
2: 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This is Westwood One Sports.
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1: All righty. Party continues as we get you up to 11 a.m. Eastern time here on Sunday Morning Sports with the youngest of Charles and L. Willingham. Talk the text line wide open for you at 310-840-4910. Final four is set in the Men's World Cup. Action will resume on Tuesday where Spain and France will lock horns for the right to play in the World Cup final coming up next Sunday. They will take on the winner of England and Argentina. Us being the host nation, talking about the United States, I feel like has brought a lot of attention, you know, to the soccer culture here in the United States. And the bottom line is, I don't know how strong the soccer culture is here in the United States. I don't know if it exists. I do know this. Soccer is one of the sports, like, I'm the bachelor of this network, being a 28-year-old single man. But one day I'll have children, right? If I'm lucky, right? One day I'll have children. And I know in today's day and age, one of the sports the kids, you know, try is baseball, football, soccer, basketball. Notice I didn't say hockey. For those of you that are pissy at me talking about the soccer culture of the country, don't get me talking about the hockey culture of the United States. You got to be an absolute lunatic to be an 8-year-old on skates trying to get your head busted open. I mean, it's nuts. And I give a lot of credit to hockey players. Tough as nails. I couldn't do it. I told you my story about my estranged date where I went drunk ice skating. Horrible idea. Horrible, horrible idea. Question is this, though, at 310-840-4910. If the United States, and I'm going to ask you to play hypothetical Harry, Heather, whatever you are here for a second. If the United States would have advanced further in this World Cup, do you think it would have had any bearing on the soccer culture in the United States? And then looking at the youth soccer culture in the United States in particular, what is it that could be done to improve it? What could get folks giving a damn more about soccer? What could get folks more interested in the game here in the United States? 310-840-4910. For some people, that answer is going to be having soccer become more popular professionally here in the United States. The biggest reason that youth football and youth basketball is so big in the United States, to me, is because of the visibility. I mean, I guess that is the word I was looking for, the visibility of it, man. It's on TV. It's in front of your face. You can't miss it. Soccer's not in your face the way that football and basketball and even Major League Baseball is. 310-840-4910 is the number. Let's go to Dan in California wanting to check in. Dan, what's going on, man? Good morning.
2: Hey, you're giving me so many thoughts about this. I've been into the World Cup since 1998. You're too young to remember that. You can look it up. That's when France won. And a guy named Zinedine Zidane was the center up front, and he was fantastic, and he turned me on to the game. And I've been watching every World Cup ever since. And this one, I'm still into it, even though the U.S. is out and Mexico is out and everybody around here, a lot of Mexican-Americans here in Central California. So our rooting favorites are out, but I predicted early on that France and Argentina would be in the final again, and I was kind of hoping France would win, but I'm not sure they'll even get past Spain, because when I saw Spain play, they looked pretty awesome. So it's going to be a tough matchup for France there. I think Argentina will move on. It was kind of interesting.
1: So I appreciate you. I have to interject because you totally dodged the question, and I guess I have to be more specific at 310-840-4910. If the United States would have advanced further in this tournament, what type of impact do you think it would have had on the soccer culture here in the United States? And then what do you think about the current youth and professional soccer culture here in the United States. How do we grow the game? How does it become more popular? Because I'll say this, right? I'm a follower. Kidding when I say that, right? But in a sports sense, when I'll use this for an example, right? And I feel this way about the World Cup. You know why I wanted to watch? Not because I'm some super patriot, right? Not because I bleed red, white, and blue, but because the entire country was fixated on this tournament. That's what I mean in the world of, or through the lens of, I'm a follower, right? I want to be in on the action. I want to be, you know, watching and sharing this moment and experience with everybody, right? A lot of sports are like that for casual sports fans that don't watch football every Sunday. You know what they care about? The Super Bowl. Why? Because everyone's locked in. Everyone's watching. The same thing with the finals. Same thing with the World Series. For me, it was like this for the Stanley Cup final. Do you think I gave a rat's ass about Vegas in the Golden or in Carolina? No, didn't care at all. But when the entire country is fixated on one thing, you don't want to feel left out. I feel like that is how most folks across the country feel about this World Cup. But I do know, simply based on the star power that exists in the tournament, some people are going to be geeked up and eager to watch still because of that. But as far as the impact that the World Cup has had on us as a country being the host country, give me your thoughts at 310-840-4910. Let's go to Watson in Baltimore, wanting to chime in. Watson, what's going on, man? Good morning.
3: It's Dr. Watson, sir.
1: Say that again.
3: Can you hear me? I said, it's Dr. Watson. Can you hear me?
1: I hear you, Dr. Watson.
3: Okay. And so the answer to your question is a very great question that you asked in terms of, it was one thing specifically you said was, I think that everybody's looking at it the same way. And I can disagree with that, because when I look at the World Cup with the USA team has ended, but the tournament itself continues to demonstrate a certain type of leadership that is most powerful as it pertains to what you get from it. And so some of the things that you get from it is, it transcends culture. It transcends in terms of language. It unites people in terms of races and religion and the political differences around one common purpose, right? And that's leadership. And so you said, how do we impact, how do we make soccer huge in the United States? Well, we promote and we market football and basketball.
1: Right.
3: That's what we
1: promote. Is there not enough room? Is there not enough room for soccer, though?
3: It is enough room for it. It's the ability to be able to recruit and look for those type of things. People invest in what they like and what they want, right? But when we're talking about kids, we can promote and transcend children to believe and think that they can do anything in any sport and any,
1: for sure,
3: anything that they want to do, right? And so when we talk about sports in general, we're talking about leadership. What does it do? When you say, I looked at it because USA was in, and I think a lot of people look at it like, that's not how everybody looks at it, because even with United States not being a part of it, it's great that the United States was a part, and they demonstrated resilience. They demonstrated and represented discipline. They demonstrated preparation. They just didn't win, and that's okay. Sports is not about just winning and losing. It's about being able to come together. We're talking about over 30-something countries coming together. And you said, is it important to still watch it? Absolutely. For children, absolutely. For youth, absolutely. You know why? Because it gives them the vision that I can become whoever I want to be.
1: I think that's the unique perspective, Dr. Watson. I'm going to let you go on that. I think the last part of what Dr. Watson said there was incredible. And the part that I guess I've missed here, and I'm not, I mean, please chill with the doctor comments, guys. You all are wild. The one thing that Dr. Watson kind of put under the microscope that we hadn't talked about much here is that idea of, I'm surprised, and I'm kind of going in circles here, but I'm surprised it's not more popular Because when you're looking at pro sports, right? If you're a child, right? What's more easy to resemble and replicate? Who looks more like the common man walking down the street? A soccer player or a football player or a basketball player? NFLers are walking around 6'4", 280 pounds. NBAers walking around 6'11". In terms of having that ideology of, hey, what they're doing, I can accomplish as well. I'm surprised soccer isn't more popular for that reason. When Mbappe's walking down the street, when Messi's walking down the street, if you were to see Messi, depending on what neighborhood you were in, I used to live in Gaithersburg, Maryland. One of the most, well, not one of the most, literally was voted in 2024 the most diverse city in the United States. A lot of black, white, Spanish, everybody. If you were in the area we used to call Little Mexico, out in Gaithersburg, and you saw Lionel Messi, he would blend right the hell in because he's what, 5'8", 185 pounds. He looks like a average Joe. I wonder how much that has to do with, you know, more kids not wanting to get into youth soccer. That idea of looking at somebody and thinking I can replicate what they do is fascinating. And in terms of football and basketball, it seems like it's way more unlikely. How likely is it for your kid to grow to 6'6"? Like a Rob Gronkowski. How likely is it for your kid to even grow? Say you're a big Jayden Daniels fan out in the DMV. How likely is it that your kid's going to grow to 6'4"? You know what I'm saying? So maybe if soccer was televised more, it'd be more popular here in the United States. I think it's a fascinating conversation that we will continue coming up on the other side of the break. 310-840-4910 is the number. Final four is set. In the Men's World Cup, action gets back underway starting on Tuesday, France and Spain locking horns. Then on Wednesday, we'll get England and Argentina for the right to battle for the World Cup title. What type of influence is us being the host nation having on our youth soccer culture? That's next.
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0: Defeated in the California Classic. The Kings kicked off Summer League with a win against the Clippers in Las Vegas. After another strong performance from Darius Akoff and Emmanuel Sharpe, are the pair of rookies beginning to emerge as a dynamic backcourt duo?
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16: 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My first guest is Kevin Burdick, Partnership Specialist with SMUD. He's here to discuss SMUD Shine Program and awards that support nonprofit programs across SMUD service area. Thanks for being with us. Could you introduce yourself and provide a little background on what you do?
17: Thanks again, Cody, for the opportunity. My name is Kevin Burdick. I'm a partnership specialist over at SMUD, and I oversee our Shine Awards program, which is a funding program for local nonprofits to do amazing projects. I've been in this role for about 2 years, but spent a long time here in Sacramento. I grew up in this community and excited to serve my community.
16: So let's talk about the SMUD Shine program and awards. What is it exactly?
17: Yeah, so this is an annual funding program for nonprofits to take advantage of our clean energy vision here at SMUD. So if a nonprofit has a facility and needs clean energy upgrades, so replacing their HVAC or replacing their water heater to make sure that they're not spending as much on their utility bill, that's a great opportunity for this program. If it's a nonprofit who works in the programming space, let's say working with young people or people in the community and wants to encourage them to become our next generation of engineers and wind turbine technicians, or learning how STEM education works, this is a great opportunity for this program. So it's been around for a long time here in the Sacramento community and has been a great resource for local nonprofits.
16: Oh, I love this. So who can apply to receive a Shine Award?
17: Yeah, any nonprofit that serves the community in Sacramento County. So at SMUD, we service all of Sacramento County. And so any nonprofit that is providing some sort of service within the county is who's eligible to apply.
16: Perfect. Can you share the requirements to apply for this program?
17: Yeah, so it's like I said, any nonprofit that services the Sacramento community can apply. So one thing that we ask is that they do have a match requirement as part of their budget. We kind of allow for these projects to go for basically 6 to 12 months, but we need to make sure that they get delivered on time and on budget within that 6 to 12 month period. So we do require the nonprofit to provide a little bit of a match to make sure that that, again, that project gets delivered on time and on budget. But we're here to work with them and make sure that they, you know, apply for a very exciting project and one that's tangible and one that can be delivered and make a real impact in the community.
16: Okay. What are the minimum and maximum amounts of Shine Awards?
17: Yeah, so we have funding ranging from $5,000 all the way up to $100,000. So a really significant amount that's available for this nonprofit community. Where things get a little, they change a little bit is where the funding amounts change. So we have three different funding levels. One is our Spark level, which is $5,000 to $10,000. Then we have our Amplifier level, which is $10,001 going up to $50,000. And then we have our Transformer Award. Those are going to be our more long-term significant projects. And that's $50,001, ranging all the way up to $100,000. So some real significant funding available for nonprofits.
16: Yeah, you're not kidding. That's a lot higher than I thought. Why is this SHINE program so important to SMUD?
17: So the SHINE program, it's an amazing program for SMUD. We're a not-for-profit, community-owned utility. So we reinvest all of our dollars back into the Sacramento community. So this program really exists to make sure that our nonprofits aren't left behind in this clean energy vision that we've been talking about since 2021. It's really there to make sure that these nonprofits continue to do the amazing work that they do, and maybe they're not burdened by their utility bills, or again, they're providing a real workforce pipeline for our future engineers and our future tinkerers. And it's an amazing program. It's been a huge tentpole for SMUD for about 10 years now.
16: Roughly how many nonprofits has SMUD helped through the SHINE program?
17: Yeah, so this is going on our 10th year, and we've helped just about 200 different nonprofits.
16: Wow.
17: Through this endeavor. Yeah, it's been amazing. And we've invested a little over $4 million back into the community through this program. And we've had some amazing, you know, projects we've been able to assist with. And it's so wonderful. And, you know, we give all the credit to the amazing work that they do in the community. And it really allows us to do more great work.
16: Now, you mentioned the importance of nonprofits in the region. Can you share some guidance on how nonprofits listening can apply and prepare to apply?
17: Totally. So on our website, smud.org/shine, it has all the information about the programs, you know, what our, you know, funding levels are, who's eligible, and the funding window. So right now through July 31st is the application window. So we tell any nonprofit, put in an application. Let's see what you got, see how it meshes with our priorities. And then in the meantime, we're also hosting different assistance workshops. So we invite the nonprofits to attend a webinar or visit us in person, and we'll actually walk them through the program, and we'll actually walk them through the application as well. So we try to be an open book as best we can so that we provide as many resources as we can while they go through this application process.
16: That's great. You really make it easy for them. Now, can you share a bit about the categories of the SHINE program and touch on past SHINE awardees?
17: Sure. Yeah. So we have about four different categories that people apply for. But I try to break it down into two different, you know, tracks, really. We have, you know, funding for infrastructure. So if a nonprofit has a facility and they want, maybe they're a place of worship, they're a place of community gathering, we have the resources to help them make sure that they're being as resourceful on their energy bill. So can we upgrade their HVAC? Can we upgrade their water heater to electric? Can we make sure that they're using smart thermostats to make sure that they're not using as much energy and they're on their utility bill? And then the other side is programming. So maybe they want to help community members get a what's called a zero carbon job. So working in the clean energy sector, becoming a wind turbine technician, becoming a solar technician, providing workforce programs through that avenue is really where we see these projects thrive. There's, of course, we've helped over 200 nonprofits through this endeavor. It's hard for me to pick favorites, but of course, I always lean towards the amazing after-school providers in our region that provide, you know, more than just help for young students. There's a great program called Assist Academy here in Sacramento that pairs up young people trying to get into the teacher fields and students, and they do lots of different activities with them and really kind of develop those strong bonds. But they came to us to do a clean energy program where the kids learned how to build their own race car that's powered by solar energy. Aww. And their own wind turbines powered by solar energy. And as soon as the kids like understand that concept and then go crazy for like clean energy. It's very hard to make that, you know, education component exciting, but this organization does that. And so, you know, there's a lot of great nonprofits that we've seen, but anytime we see young kids understanding why the clean energy vision is exciting and important, that's a win for us.
16: Absolutely. Oh gosh, I love that. Can you share more details about the workshops and why they're important for nonprofits considering applying to attend?
17: We have three more in July that we're hosting, both on webinar basis and then in person as well. And I can't understate it enough. We're an open book when we do these workshops. We talk about all the things A to Z on the program itself, and then we'll actually go through the application together, share what the questions are being asked and why they're being asked. And it really helps kind of just clarify any, you know, questions the nonprofit has. So it's a really big benefit. There's not many nonprofits that win an award without attending a workshop. Mm-hmm. And I know that sounds like, you know, simple, like, of course, but we really try to just provide as much information as possible where we can. Like, we don't want to tell them the exact answers on everything, but a little bit of color as to why we ask certain questions the way we do. So it's super beneficial. And you can find out that information on our website, has our schedule, but it also has our email address. So even if someone reaches out to me and wants some technical assistance, I'm able to help outside of the workshop hours. I'm able to do that as well.
16: How long does it take to apply? What can nonprofits expect? Like 1 hour, 2 hours?
17: Yeah, I mean, I usually tell people, like, use probably a day to work through this application. We have, you know, our applications close at the end of July. We have seen cases where organizations started their application and finished it within like 2 hours. You know, some may say that may not have been their best effort, but it doesn't take as long as you think because we ask all the questions. You can log in, you can save your progress as you go. So I would say a couple hours, but usually a full day. You want to make sure you're putting your best application forward because we only offer this once a year. So we always remind people, just take as much time as you need, but don't leave it to the last minute.
16: So when does the application review process take place?
17: Yeah, so right after, as soon as the application closes. So it closes on August 1st. We at SMUD go through a very robust review process. So, you know, SMUD is a very large company. We want to make sure that all different departments across SMUD have a hand and are involved in this process. So we have a lot of subject matter experts who review applications. Every application basically gets read by multiple people in multiple departments. So, and then of course, over the couple months, we want to make sure that we're, you know, validating what they're applying for. And then we go in front of our executives and our board members to make sure that they're good with our recommendations. So just a couple months during the review process, and then we let the nonprofits know where they stand just later this fall.
16: And one more time, what's the deadline to apply?
17: Yeah, July 31st. So we close the application at the end of the day. Once the clock strikes midnight, it closes. So I just remind everyone who's listening, go on smud.org/shine, start an application today, chip away at it, and you'll be done with it before you know it.
16: All right. So smud.org/shine, that's where they can get all the information and apply?
17: Yeah, that's right.
16: Okay, great. Well, thank you so much for being here and doing this. That was Kevin Burdick, Partnership Specialist with SMUD. If you would like more information on what we discussed today, visit smud.org/shine. That's SMUD, S-U-D.

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1: And what causes them?
2: Yeah, so a food allergy is an immune-mediated condition. And what causes them is your body mistakes a food protein as an invader. And the immune system kind of attacks it. So that's why it can be very severe, because your immune system is pretty much going on attack. And so, for example, peanut, the protein within peanut is what your body is reacting to and causing this cascade that can impact really any organ system.
1: Now, what are some of the signs and symptoms of a life-threatening food allergy, and how do they differ between infants and toddlers?
2: This is really important, because food allergy, unlike things like asthma, where you really think, okay, lungs and respiratory, you know, food allergies can impact any organ system. Mm-hmm. So understanding how to recognize it is really critical. So the two most common, especially as you mentioned, in infant and toddlers, are skin symptoms. So we talk about hives a lot, and swelling, itching, and redness. And that is a very, very common symptom. Now, couple things to remember is you can have an allergic reaction without those skin symptoms. And, you know, it does look different in different skin tones. Another area is GI. So you often hear about vomiting. That is a very common symptom, especially in those young infants. And then respiratory, you know, in infants, it's coughing and maybe wheezing. And then for, you know, babies, they can't tell you know, they're in distress. So you have to look for things like increased fussiness or increased tiredness and lethargy.
1: Now, what should parents do if they spot a sign or symptom of a possible food allergy?
2: Yeah. So if, you know, your child is experiencing this and, you know, right now with prevention, you know, there is a big push for parents to start feeding some of these allergenic foods early to their infants so that they can prevent developing that food allergy. So, you know, so your immune system can recognize it early and then not be allergic to it. But in some cases, you know, your infant will have a reaction, and it's very, very important to monitor them, watch them. If you do see any of those signs and symptoms we discussed, then, you know, get them to their doctor or call 911 if it seems to be severe, and get them to the emergency room.
1: Now, how do doctors test for food allergies?
2: Doctors, what will typically happen is you will get a blood test, and that measures the specific IgE, immunoglobulin, in your blood, and then, you know, get to an allergist and they'll do a skin prick test. And then the gold standard is an oral food challenge, where you are at the allergist's office, you're eating the food slowly and over time, and they're watching for a reaction. So those are usually the three main tests. But if you have a strong history, if your, you know, baby was just eating peanuts or peanut butter and had a reaction, and your tests are positive, then that would confirm peanut allergy.
1: Now, I read that food allergies in children are on the rise. Is that true? And do we know why?
2: Yeah, so they do seem to be on the rise. In one generation, we do see this big shift. I mean, you always hear, you know, when I was young, there were no food allergies. And now, you know, we're seeing it and two in every classroom. So they are on the rise. And your other question as to why is a real big one. And we are really better trying to understand that. Currently, we're thinking a couple of potential things that have changed in this generation. So your microbiome, you know, we talk a lot.

0: about the gut and skin microbiome and what has changed in that and what may impact it. So talk about, you know, antibiotics early in life for children and pregnant women. We talk about C-section births. We talk about the food we're eating and how the food has changed in a generation. And how can all of that be impacting your microbiome? There's many other factors, the environment, our cleanliness, but, you know, understanding, you know, which ones go together is really important. Also, what I mentioned with prevention, you know, we got scared when we saw this rise in food allergy, and we told, you know, pediatricians, you know, tell parents to wait till age 3 to introduce peanuts. And then, you know, these landmark studies came out that said, actually, no, you know, introducing it earlier, your immune system may recognize it and you may actually, you know, stop it from happening. So every day, I feel like we're learning so much. I've been studying it for 20 years and we've come a long way already.
1: Now, for parents who worry, and rightfully so, not all food allergies are life-threatening, right? And can kids grow out of them?
0: Yes, and that's a great point. Definitely don't want to increase fear. All of them are not life-threatening, and it's very important to, you know, have a management plan, you know, practice avoidance, but know that you can take care of your child's food allergy and they can live their best life. Your other question about can they grow out of them? Absolutely. Some of the ones that are most frequently grown out of are milk and egg. About 50% of children grow out of those. Other ones like peanut, tree nuts, shellfish, finfish, those, it's a little bit lower, like 15 to 20%. But yes, you can grow out of any of them and you can develop new ones as an adult as well. So you're never completely in the clear.
1: Got it. I've heard that before, but it's just interesting to know that it's true.
0: Yeah.
1: So we know you recently partnered with Brittany Mahomes to share her experience parenting 2 young children with severe food allergies. What helped her feel confident about the care of her children's food allergies while at home and on the go?
0: Yeah, so it's great that, you know, Brittany's using her platform to educate and inform about food allergies. And her story, like many others, as we talked about, you know, she was introducing peanut products to her son, Bronze, and he had a reaction to it and they had to go to the emergency room and it was very scary for her. But, you know, her daughter also has food allergies, Sterling. So they created a game plan for their food allergies. And just like we discussed, you know, really understanding what those signs and symptoms are and what to do in case a severe allergic reaction happens. And that requires the use of epinephrine auto-injectors. Mm-hmm. And for her, she carries her AviQ epinephrine auto-injectors for both her kids, 2 of them for each of them, with her and her kids wherever they go. And the AviQ is the one for infants and toddlers, and it talks to you. So it talks you through, you know, when to give the injection, when you're done, and when to call 911. And it's given her a lot of confidence in being able to manage it as they're very busy and always surrounded by lots of people. And it's given her the ability to teach the people who help her take care of her children and what they need to look out for and what to do if it happens.
1: Now, what advice would you like to share with parents of young children that have been diagnosed with food allergies?
0: Yeah, so, you know, as I mentioned, you know, I too have a child with food allergy, and I want to, you know, make sure people understand that it is something that you have to be so vigilant, because food is everywhere. It's a part of everything a child does. And so, you know, you're constantly on and being so careful. But, you know, talk to your doctor. There are now, like we talked about, prevention, but there's also treatments. So see if there's anything right for you. Also, you know, make that game plan for yourself with your doctor. Get your epinephrine auto-injectors like AviQ, and make sure you educate everyone around you, your family, your friends, definitely your teachers and your school, but even your child's friends, because having a support system for your child is really important for them too. And really, you know, if we do this all together, I do believe that our children can live, you know, their best lives with food allergy.
1: Absolutely. Now, where can listeners go to learn more about food allergies?
0: Yeah, so can't emphasize it enough. You know, go to your doctor, see your allergist. But you can also go to foodallergygameplan.com, which has a lot of resources for families with food allergy.
1: And you wrote a few books on food allergies too, right?
0: Yes.
1: I would imagine they're also a good resource. Do you want to talk about them?
0: Sure. One is The Food Allergy Experience, and it is really for families with children with food allergies and navigating them. The most recent one is Food Without Fear, and this is really, you know, for adults and children with food allergy, because there's a lot of misconceptions around food allergy. You know, a lot of conditions involve food, and all the intolerances, lactose, gluten, sensitivities, and then a lot of GI things, celiac. There's many conditions that are food related. And so what we try to do in that book is to help educate around, you know, symptoms and what may be happening in your body, and then help you navigate it and get to a doctor to really discuss it. Because like I said, you know, different conditions are treated differently, and there are treatments now. So you really want to make sure you know what you have and you know what you can do about it. Really empower yourself.
1: Absolutely. Well, thank you so much for your time today. That was Dr. Ruchi Gupta, professor of pediatrics and director of the Center of Food Allergy and Asthma Research at Northwestern University in Chicago. If you have questions regarding this program, please direct a correspondence to public affairs in care of this station. My next guest is David Bain, the executive director of Sacramento's chapter of the National Alliance for Mental Health, a grassroots organization that provides a community of support, education, resources, and outreach activities to family, friends, and persons with mental illness. Thanks for being with us. Could you introduce yourself and provide a little background on what you do?
2: My name is David Bain. I'm the executive director for NAMI Sacramento, which is the local affiliate for the National Alliance on Mental Illness. We help people who are living with mental illness and those family members of those living with mental illness.
1: So what is the National Alliance on Mental Health? I realize that you're part of the Sacramento chapter, but what exactly is the mission?
2: Our mission is to help people who live with mental illness and to help family members of people with mental illness.
1: Gotcha.
2: And so we do this by having support groups and classes designed to provide support and education around mental illness.
1: And what made you get involved?
2: I live with depression myself, and so I liked what the organization's mission was when I saw it. I liked that the mission was to help not only the people who are living with this condition, but also family members.
1: Yeah.
2: It's something that can be hard on both sides, and if family members need to have that education and support, so that way they do a better job of supporting their loved one. And I just liked that the mission helped both sides of the equation.
1: I know you touched on it already, but what services or programs do you provide to those in the Sacramento area?
2: So we provide support groups one of our areas. And the support groups are facilitated by people who are either living with mental illness themselves or their family members. So it's peers helping peers and family members helping family members in these support groups. Support groups are 90 minutes long. And people get a chance to talk and share what's going on in their lives and get some help and some support from the people around them, people who have lived through the same type of situations they have, and find out that they're not alone.
1: Yeah.
2: And then we have these classes. The classes are 8 weeks long, one night a week for 8 weeks. On the peer side is peer-to-peer, so it's for people who are living with mental health issues and they're struggling. And so they're taught by people who are living stably with their mental health. And they learn about different treatments and different things they can do to take care of themselves, some of the science behind mental health issues. And we have a family-to-family class that does the same thing on the family side and is taught by family members.
1: That's great. I love that. What type of mental illnesses and disorders do you cover?
2: We focus on psychiatric disorders, so depression, anxiety, schizophrenia, bipolar disorder, obsessive compulsive disorder, schizoaffective disorder.
1: Wow, so a wide range. I love that.
2: Yeah, PTSD. We're not diagnosis specific.
1: So May is Mental Health Month, and the last year has been taxing on a lot of people for many reasons, worrying about health, lockdown, losing work, kids being out of school. So what's your advice for those who feel, you know, worn out and stressed, just really depleted?
2: Learn about self-care. And start making sure you're taking care of yourself. There are things, make sure you're getting enough sleep, make sure you're eating good food, make sure you're getting outside, getting some fresh air. At the very least, you know, start off with that. Create your own support, you know, either find a support system or create a support system around you. and find people who you can talk to and share with what's going on in your life.
1: What are some signs that someone should seek help if they're feeling overwhelmed?
2: If they are sad for more than 2 weeks, you know, then they may be living with some depression. If they can't focus on anything and their mind keeps going back to all those different things that they think are wrong in their lives, if they can't focus on their work or their school or something about their life, if they're struggling with that focus, that's a problem.
1: Yeah.
2: If they're sleeping too much, you want to make sure you're getting enough sleep. That's good, but you don't want to sleep too much either. If you're having a hard time completing your tasks, then that's going to be an issue for you.
1: What if you notice a family member, friend, coworker is struggling? What's the best way to assist them?
2: One thing that I like to make sure people are doing is get informed. There's lots of information out on the internet. You can go to the NAMI website. There's a search there for different articles about depression and anxiety, other mental health conditions that people might be struggling with. But it's good for people to get informed. And then when it comes time to talk to their loved one, their friend, just be honest about it. Be open and honest. And ask questions. Ask questions if they're specific about what they can do to be helpful. You know, can I help go pick up your dinner for you? Can I help you with your laundry or something like that? You know, if there's things like that. But be honest with when it is that you think that they might be depressed or living with some anxiety issues. Ask them about that. And then be willing to listen. Sometimes awkward silence is better than you keep rattling on and on about trying to get them help if they're not talking. But just being there with them and hanging out with them can be helpful too.
1: What are some ways people can reduce stress in these trying times or if they're feeling overwhelmed?
2: One of the things is to plan out your day. Make sure you know what's happening. Schedule yourself out. Again, making sure you're taking care of yourself so you're in the best possible health condition you can be in, both physically and mentally.
1: So do you accept volunteers?
2: We have volunteers for our support groups. Our family members are volunteering for our classes, but they have that lived experience.
1: Got it.
2: And so with that lived experience, that allows us to have that empathy when people are seeking support or information about what we're doing. We normally have a walk-a-thon, in-person walk-a-thon that people can volunteer for.
1: And do you accept donations just even outside of the walk?
2: Yeah, people can go to our website, https://NAMI Sacramento.
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2: 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And then we're on Instagram. And then our phone number is 916-890-5467.
1: That was David Bain, the executive director of Sacramento's chapter of the National Alliance for Mental Health. 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
3: 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Who the hell is, who gives a rat's ass about Bryce Harper that much? 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It's ludicrous. But that to me, that to me is the ridiculous part about all of this, to me, is the relationship that exists between, and I'm not just getting on Major League Baseball, it's every sports league out there, but we're talking about Major League Baseball right now in particular. The relationship that Major League Baseball has with these sports books, it's getting to the point where this new collective bargaining agreement that's being negotiated sports gambling has come up in it because of the relationship between Major League Baseball and these sports books. Not in any sort of like cheating way either, but we know. Go look at the situation with the Cleveland Guardians, right? Clearly, there have been Major League Baseball pops already for kind of manipulating the system in terms of sports gambling. What's being argued now in this latest collective bargaining agreement, what is being pushed for, and I believe it's being pushed for by the Major League Baseball Players Association, and this is where the kind of the big picture question comes in for me. According to Jeff Passan of ESPN, one of the big negotiating points in this new collective bargaining agreement is going to be whether or not prop bets are allowed in Major League Baseball. I will say this as a disclaimer, and if you're a casual baseball fan out there, I don't mean to offend you. Here's the reality, Major League Baseball, a league that I currently think is kind of at a crossroads. You take away player props from Major League Baseball. If you take away fans' ability to bet on player props in Major League Baseball, I guarantee you, you will witness in real time the major decline in popularity of Major League Baseball. You know how many of my boys that have never watched baseball before in their life now tune in because of the ability to bet on player props? There is a market out there. And if you're an avid sports gambler, you pick up what I'm putting down there. There are so many people, more than any other sport, I feel like. There are more people out there that watch the game simply because they've got a player prop in. And you can say that about basketball. You can say that about football. But when it comes to the NBA and the National Football League's popularity, it was already there prior to the explosion of sports gambling. I would love to run the numbers on the impact that sports gambling has had on the popularity of Major League Baseball, to where I think it's almost league suicide if in this new collective bargaining agreement they agree to strip the ability of fans to bet on player props. I guarantee you fans will stop watching. That is what I want to open up the phones on at 310-840-4910. If in this new collective bargaining agreement, Major League Baseball and the Players Association, if they agree to remove player props and don't allow you as fans to bet on it, do you see it having a significant impact on the popularity of the sport? 310-840-4910 is the number. Here's the reason they're trying to eliminate the props. One, the situation that happened in Cleveland with the Guardians is very difficult to police in terms of insider trading. And then the other piece is this. The threatening messages that are being sent from fans to players. And I don't know how much this happens in Major League Baseball. I know it's a big thing in basketball because a lot of the players post their DMs whenever they don't hit their player prop. People in their messages, in their DMs, talking absolutely crazy. I think it's fascinating here. Is it something, one, do you think it's something that Major League Baseball and the Players Association is actually going to agree upon? And then two, if they do agree to eliminate player props, what impact do you think it has on the popularity of Major League Baseball? I feel like, and this is the part where we hope to go viral on social media, right? Because I feel like I'm the only one in the country that feels this way. I feel like I'm the only one in the country that feels this way. For Major League Baseball, a sport that right now is very much at a crossroads, if they eliminate the ability of fans to bet on player props, it will be the beginning of the end of Major League Baseball being one of the most popular sports in the United States. 310-840-4910 is the number. Matt is in Boston wanting to chime in. Matt, good morning to you, pal. What you got, man?
4: Bill, what up, man? So I do agree, you know, sports betting is kind of getting out of hand. But also, I feel like people that gamble need to take, you know, some blame. all right, because, you know, they're not putting a gun to your head and saying, hey, place this bet.
3: Oh, exactly.
4: You know, you need to take accountability, not like you personally, but you, the better, need to take accountability for your actions. But, you know, if you know that you are about to place this $1 million bet and it's going to take away your house and, you know, ruin your family, maybe don't do that and go get some help. Like, yeah, gambling is addictive. I stopped gambling because I was betting crazy. Not to the point where I'm going to bankrupt myself, but I could see where it was going. So I stopped gambling. But I do, yeah, I agree, man. It is predatory. They prey on people, and they sucker you in with these bets. Like, hey, if you do this and this, we'll give you this much.
3: So you think behavior, and I guess we can add that layer to this question as well. You believe the behavior of some of these sports books are predatory?
4: Yeah, definitely. Because they give you, like, stupid odds for things that will astronomically probably never happen. Like, this was, I think it was a couple weeks ago, where in baseball, there was, like, 10 players who hit a home run in different games.
3: Mm-hmm.
4: And they had a prop bet for that. But, like, no one bet on it. And if you bet, like,
3: who the hell would bet that, right?
4: Yeah, you know, you would have won, like, $800,000. You know, it's the bets that they put out entice you. And, like, you know, it's basically honeypotting. They're honeypotting you to make these bets.
3: Yeah. It's a crazy thing, man. I appreciate the call. Back to the predatory behavior for a second, because that's where this conversation kind of emanated from, as we let you hear the Bryce Harper personalized message. I would agree, and I kind of want your opinion on this as well. Do you think the behavior of some of these sports books is predatory? So Pine Needle types in the chat and gives an example. This is from this story in particular with the guy that we're currently referencing, and I want to pull up his name once more so I don't just say that guy. Terry Thompson is the guy. He's bet, as we told you, over $18.5 million on the app. First and foremost, right? Once you have bet that much on a damn sports book, on a sports gambling app, at that point you damn near a stockholder in the company. You know what I'm saying? You putting that type of cheese towards FanDuel or wherever respective sports book you're using, like, that to me is nuts. The idea, though, of in this particular situation, this fan was given basically all types of perks to get him to continue to keep wagering and to keep wagering and to keep wagering. This is where I think the sports gambling addiction maybe a lot more difficult to get over than people actually assume. I used the terrible example of crack earlier. I'll use alcohol. Say you're addicted to alcohol and you go cold turkey trying to stop yourself from drinking. You know what you do? You don't hang out with that group of friends who like to go out to the bar every weekend. You don't continuously put it in front of your face. If you choose to boycott your friend group, though, that doesn't drink, you know what's not going to happen? The head of Anheuser-Busch isn't going to be at your doorstep with a free 30-pack saying, please keep drinking, please keep drinking, which is why I think this lawsuit, while I agree you've got to have thick skin and it's on the better at the end of the day, the behavior, I don't know if you can deny it, at this point is borderline predatory. 310-840-4910 is the number. Major League Baseball and the Players Association currently at an impasse when it comes to a new collective bargaining agreement. One of the big talking points in this new CBA is whether or not fans will be allowed to continue to bet on player props. If it is outlawed and fans are not able to bet on player props, what sort of impact do you see it having on the popularity of Major League Baseball? And then is the behavior of sports books out there predatory when talking about the example that we're referencing here? 310-840-4910 is the number. We'll advance this conversation plus take some more of your calls next here on Westwood One Sports.
5: 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We love hearing from you. 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This is Westwood One Sports.
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6: 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Second, tee off with what's working. 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A 7-iron in the fairway is better than a lost ball. 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

0: he is available when he is healthy. I don't want people to forget. He is one of the most explosive, electric players in the entire NBA. It just is what it is. The thing that's been most impressive to me, though, while you all have spent so much time, you know, throwing stones at the brother via the media, hanging him on the cross, right? You all have spent a lot of time talking down on Ja Morant. For a guy who hasn't played a lot, for a guy whose image is taking a hit in the court of public opinion, his shoe is the number one selling shoe in the NBA. His shoe is the most popular basketball shoe in the NBA. And if it was not for this situation, which happened back in 2023, I might add, if it wasn't for this situation, man, Ja Morant would be poised and positioned as one of the faces of the NBA. The numbers don't lie. America loves Ja Morant. The kids is what I would say. Love Ja Morant. Has Ja Morant, you know, had to endure some self-inflicted wounds here? 1,000%. Do I see him being able to overcome it? That's the question. 310-840-4910. Will Ja Morant, do you have confidence in Ja Morant getting back to his all-star, all-NBA self? And then the second part of this is a little bit more personal. Do you think the perception around Ja Morant is fair? 310-840-4910 is the number. I think it's fascinating because, like I said before he was dealt, Portland to me was on a short list of places where he could go and thrive. Where or what's located in Portland, Oregon? The Nike headquarters. Ja Morant is the face of the Nike basketball brand. One of the faces of the Nike basketball brand. So having him close to home, close to business, where they can keep a close eye on him is great. I fully anticipate Ja Morant getting back to his all-star, all-NBA self. Do you? 310-840-4910. And then do you think, or what has to happen, rather, for the public perception of Ja Morant to change? Your calls on that next on Westwood One Sports.
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1: You heard the big voice guy. It is the youngest in charge. One final segment. And notice, like, this is just how much you all mean to me, right? Like, I get sad when we're in the final segment. My energy level drops a little bit. I'm not bringing it like my usual self because I want to spend more time with you all. If you feel the same way that I do and you want to spend more time with me, you know that you can check me out outside of Saturday and Sunday morning sports. 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We have a bunch of fun on that show as well, man. And as usual, you can check us out via the YouTube stream. Just search Westwood One Sports Night. We normally wrap up Saturday and Sunday morning sports with our cup of Joe to go, your shot in the arm to get you ready for the weekend. A certain someone needs a shot to the quadricept, is how I would put it. Last night, we talked about it here on the show. Last night was one of the most highly anticipated returns in pro fighting history, that's boxing, USC, WWE, etc. Conor McGregor made his return last night at UFC 329. And I was all geeked up to watch. It was him versus Max Holloway. Holloway's turned into a dog. Conor, though, hasn't been in the octagon, I think, in something like 5 years. He's not going to be in the octagon again for a long, long time. Conor McGregor, within the first 8 seconds of the fight, comes up gimpy, and the president of UFC, Dana White, post-fight, gave an update on where things currently stand with one Conor McGregor, and if you saw any of the clips, you know it's not very good.
2: I mean, I was expecting at least a one-round war, or, you know, who knew what Conor was capable of as far as cardio or whatever else after a five-year layoff. And, well, there you go. I mean, we're assuming blown ACL. No doctor, but that's what I figured when I saw it, and doctors think the same thing, too.
1: I mean, that's incredible. Incredible. You take a five-year hiatus, you work your ass off to get back into fighting shape, and then you blow your ACL in the first 10 seconds of the damn fight? You know what I immediately start thinking about? To me, golf is fascinating because why the hell do they make so much money to swing that damn club? As far as UFC and boxing goes, I understand why the purses are so large in that sport. You're getting banged upside the head. I totally get it. Big money is warranted in that situation. I get it. But in this situation with Conor McGregor, right? How does the money get split up? What happens in this situation? Because I'm assuming the winner was going to get a fat check. Normally in boxing and UFC, the loser gets a nice check too. Does McGregor just get the regular losing check for half the work? Part of me, the conspiracy theorist in me, was thinking, aha, he probably tore his ACL on purpose so he can get the money and I'd have to do the whole fight. Max Holloway, for those of you that aren't, I'm not a big UFC fan. I'm not going to pretend like I am. But I do know about Max Holloway. He was going to beat Conor McGregor's ass. There wasn't a doubt in anyone's mind. It would have been a TKO result regardless. It's just this version of the TKO was a lot more interesting to talk about, man. Someone in the chat just said it's embarrassing for who trained Conor McGregor. I don't think anyone should be embarrassed here in this situation. I think it's bad luck. You can walk off your porch and tear your ACL. So, like, I wouldn't say there's blame to go around in this situation, but it is certainly very unique. Conor McGregor last night having to or had his highly anticipated return, and obviously it was super-duper uneventful because he blew his ACL in the first 10 seconds. UFC is fascinating. I know a lot of people across the country are not UFC fans. I'm not even a big UFC fan. But when you're talking about a star as big as Conor McGregor, your boy had to get tuned in. So don't think you'll hear any more UFC talk from me ever on this program, unless it has to do with some sort of star-studded return, a la Conor McGregor returning to the octagon last night. There was some big-time change spent in the National Football League. I didn't see this until like 6:30 this morning. A group led by San Francisco 49ers limited partner Vinod Khosla agreed to purchase the Seattle Seahawks for a whopping $9.6 billion. The Seahawks sold for $9 billion. If I was to ask you, let me give you some comparison and some reference here. The Commanders back in 2023. Thank God Dan Snyder's stupid ass decided to sell. The Commanders sold back in 23 for $6.05 billion. And mind you, Josh Harris had a group of 23 limited partners to help pitch in the cash to buy the Commanders because it was pretty damn expensive. The Celtics last year sold for $6.1 billion. The Lakers, obviously. Do we consider the Lakers the biggest brand in pro sports? Lakers, Cowboys, Yankees, right? We consider those the biggest brands in pro sports. They sold for $10 billion. If I was to tell you that the Seahawks would sell for more than the Celtics, you'd look at me like I had three heads. I was stunned by this. And by the way, like, if you're an owner out there right now, I would be thinking about selling my sports team just because I want this type of money. Could you imagine the type of flips that are happening? If you're an owner that like bought your team back in the day and you've been in power for a while, say you only bought your team for $2 billion. You get a $10 billion bag. I'm selling. I ain't thinking twice about it. I just think it's fascinating that like these teams go for this much. And someone just wrote in the chat, or Daily Road just wrote in the chat saying, the Cowboys would be worth $20 billion. That's what I immediately start thinking. The Lakers sold for 10. Seahawks sold for 9. If the Seahawks are selling for 9, you bet your ass, they got to be selling. Talk about Dallas for somewhere close to $13 to $15 billion, right? Oof. I wish I had that type of money. I wish I had more time. Unfortunately, we don't. That is going to do it for another installment of Sunday Morning Sports with the youngest in Charles and L. Willingham, taking you coast to coast, bringing you the latest and greatest in the world of sports. 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
0: After missing the California Classic with an ankle sprain, rookie Alex Carabán struggled from the floor in his Kings debut. 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
1: All right, welcome to the show, everybody. I'm your host, Kenny Michaels. It is a fabulous day today because I've got news that's going to blow your stinking mind. All right, welcome to the show, everybody. I'm Kenny Michaels. This is Striking Gold. I went ahead and turned the phone lines on. We're ready to take your calls. The number here is 888-961-0222. Again, 888-961-0222. The amazing Wendy is on phones today, so when you call in, be nice to her, please, okay? All right, the number to get me live again, 888-961-0222, or go to kennysgoldquiz.com. Have I got information for you? Guess who started revaluating gold? China. In Hong Kong, they just launched a gold clearing and settlement system. Wow. What does that mean? It means that now you can trade gold through China. That's what that means. China is now starting to revalue gold in their country. Now, we know Donald Trump well enough to know he doesn't let anybody, including China, outshine him. Listen to this. There are five articles on the internet about Trump repricing gold. Five articles on the internet. First of all, Seeking Alpha, that's a news source, says the gold revaluation in the United States is coming. That article was June 30th. Listen to this. Donald Trump posted an AI image of a solid gold eagle on the White House to celebrate America's 250th birthday. Most people think that's a sign he's getting ready to reprice. That was in Newsweek. Now I've got the number one reason why Trump is going to reprice gold. Listen to this. And you better buy now. The U.S. Treasury currently carries the gold reserves on the books at $42.22 an ounce. That was the price in 1973. They have never changed that price since 1973. Five decades. So the minute Trump reprices gold, it makes us a wealthy country. And he's no dummy. And since China's already started, you know Trump's not going to be outdone. This man bathes in gold. So if you have been contemplating moving to gold, you better do it now. We are so close. It's crazy. Every one of these articles talking about Trump repricing gold. It's currently on the U.S. books at $42 an ounce. Well, we all know it ain't $42 an ounce. Why do you think all the major banking firms in the country are giving record numbers for gold by the end of the year? Because they think it's going to happen. And a lot of articles think it's going to happen this year. How crazy is this? Let's go. This is what we've been waiting for. China has already started a revaluation of gold. Trump will not be outdone by the Chinese. I'm telling you that now. You already know that about him, right? You know, well, what does he say? China. He's not going to let China outdo him, right? That's why you want to get your retirement account, your IRA, your 401k, get it into gold and hurry up and do it. 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Okay, and you see me, the sexiest man on radio. 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I am the sexiest man on radio. No, there's no doubt about it. No doubt about it. I looked at myself in the mirror the other day, and I thought, man, Mr. Michaels, you are the sexiest. If they had an award for the sexiest man in radio, I'd get it. I'd get it. I'd get at least three votes. My cameraman, Mike, my engineer, Eric, and my wife. I would get three votes. That's enough to win. All right, here we go. Call me here, 888-961-0222. That gets you live with me. I'm Kenny Michaels. This is Striking Gold. So China's already pulled the trigger on revaluing gold. That is enormous news because they hold a hell of a lot of gold. And what it does is it makes them an instantly wealthy country. Instantly wealthy. Okay, and Trump's no dummy. 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All right, so I asked last week, and I ask it again. With everything going on in the world, and then I've got some crazy news to tell you that's going to make your hair stand up. And I'm three quarters bald, and it makes my hair stand up. But first, I want to say this. I asked last week, how comfortable do you feel with everything going on in the world? How comfortable do you feel that your retirement money will be there when you need it if you left it where it is? And just about everybody I ask that question to all week says, I don't feel comfortable. Listen very carefully. There's a saying. There's a saying when you invest, and it says, when in doubt, get out. That's it. When in doubt, get out. If you have any doubt that your IRA or your 401k is either A, not going to have in it as much as you're hoping at retirement account, at retirement time. Or if you are thinking it may not even be here by then. If you at all feel insecure, unsure, if you carry doubt as 99% of Americans do who are invested in the stock market. If you feel any doubt, get out. Then people say, well, if I get out, what do I do? Where do I go? Go to the Lord. Go to God's money, right? Go to real money. The reason you have doubt is because you're not invested in anything real. That's why you have doubt. You're invested by something manipulated by the government. You're in their grasp. You're in their radar. That's why you're uncomfortable. If the president has gas or Congress has gas or some other country does something stupid, all of a sudden you lose 30 grand in your retirement account. You have no control. You understand? So, and you know that. You know that. Because the stock market's gambling, right? So you have no control. So that's why you're feeling doubt. Again, I ask you, how comfortable do you feel that your money will be there when you need it if you left it where it is? Most of Americans say, I don't. If you don't, if you have doubt, get out. Where do you go? Go to gold, because gold's always been there. Gold doesn't crash like the market. Gold has always been there. And here's the thing. When you go to gold, the government is no longer involved. Only you. That's the beautiful thing about gold. Now, why do I bring that up? Well, pay attention to this. By the way, the number to get me live right now, if you want to call in, talk about moving your retirement account or buying physical gold and silver with your cash, call me here, 888-961-0222. Ring up the phone line now. All right. So listen carefully. Why is privacy from the government important? Well, get ready. Here it comes. We're a year and a half. Less than that, a year and 5 months, a year and July, August, September, October, no, 4 months, a year and 4 months away from a presidential election. And guess who the leading, and this is from your vice president, J.D. Vance. Listen carefully. J.D. Vance said, the leading candidate for the Democratic side as of now is AOC. Alexandria, what's her name? Something, or Ocasio-Cortez, or whatever her name is. Lord, what we all need to do now is we all need to take a moment from this show, have a moment of silence. We all need to kneel and pray that that doesn't happen. But you do understand that the Democrats want to tax unrealized gains in retirement accounts. You do know that, right? And you do know that Trump can't run again. You do know that part, right? That is why privacy from the government, getting out of government control, is important for your retirement account. You will never feel comfortable that your money will be there when you need it in retirement account if you leave it in stocks. Period. So when in doubt, get out. Okay? And go to gold. Listen, if someone asked me today, Mr. Michaels, how comfortable do you feel your retirement account will be there when you need it? 100%. Actually, 200%. Actually, 1,000%. Because I'm in 100% gold and silver. I'm in a physical metal. I'm in real money. You're not. I feel very comfortable. I already know it's going to be there because it always happens.

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1: 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And by the way, you can watch me do this show. I don't know if you know this. You can go to YouTube. If you're sitting in, if you and your spouse are sitting there and your wife says, I got to check out the sexiest guy on radio. And all you got to do is go to YouTube, baby, and type in Striking Gold with Kenny Michaels and hold on to your britches. Because when my beautiful face comes on, your wife might turn to you and say, look, honey, if you don't straighten up, that's the sexiest man on radio right there, bro. So better treat your wife well. Never know. She may take one look at me and go, holy smokes. Anyway, all right, the number to get me live, 888-961-0222. That's the number to get me live. I'm Kenny Michaels. This is Striking Gold. Now, before we bring on our gold miner, okay, before I bring this week's gold miner on, ladies and gentlemen, listen to what I'm about to tell you. There was a big article on Yahoo Finance that Americans now think they need $1.46 million to retire. That's what Americans think. And it's probably pretty stinking close if you think about it. Pretty stinking close. Okay? How do you get your retirement account to get to the point where you can be confident that you have enough to retire? It's simple. If this repricing is going on, China's already started a revaluation of gold. You know Trump is not going to be outdone, especially regarding China, right? Trump's always had this competition with Xi, right? He's always had this competition with China. He always has to be one up on China. China. Okay. So now China launched the beginning of a revaluation of gold. Okay. Hong Kong launched a gold clearing and settlement system. And the U.S. Treasury, as of today, is still showing gold at $42.22 an ounce, which was the price in 1973. So the minute Trump reprices gold, guess what that does to the books of the U.S. Treasury? You got it. And guess what it does to your IRA if you're in gold? You got it. Guess what it does to my IRA since I'm in gold? I got it. Guess what it does to your cash out of the bank and you use it to buy gold, the gold's in your safe? Guess what it does to that? You got it. You got it. You got it. You got it. All of a sudden, your retirement account has enough to retire on. Because simply moving the asset from paper to gold, calling gold and crest and doing it, Trump repricing gold, bingo. So that's it. Bingo. B-I-N-G-O. B-I-N-G-O, B-I-N-G-O, and bingo was his name-o. It's it, bingo, baby! 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Nobody fails this quiz, okay? All right, the number to get me live, 888-961-0222. That's the number to get me live. I'm Kenny Michaels. This is Striking Gold. Let's bring on our gold miner, shall we? We're going to bring on Victor. Victor, welcome to the show.
2: Kenny, good morning. Thank you.
1: Good morning, sir. Good morning, sir. Congratulations on being this week's gold miner. So this is a very tough thing for me to do, and that is to shut my mouth. So, but what I'm going to do is I'm going to turn the microphone over to you, Victor.

0: Tell me your story. What happened?
1: Well, Kenny, I've been interested in gold for quite a long time, but I didn't really make the proper steps until I contacted you earlier this year. And I hesitated, actually, for about 3 months. But I kept listening to your show. I kept listening to your show. And I just decided, you know what? It's time to put my best foot forward. And I said, you know what? Let's do this. So I called Golden Crest. Well, I took your quiz first. Like you say, you know, you immediately got back to me, like you state. What I like about you, you're very transparent and very honest, Kenny. And as well as Golden Crest, I have one guy that I talked to. His name is Mr. Cunningham. I won't say his first name, but he knows who he is. I've been helped a lot. I'm very happy. The one thing is product, like you say, product, and transparency. And Kenny, you guys have been like that for me, and my experience has been outstanding. I really appreciate it, and I'm glad I rolled over my IRA.
0: I'm glad you moved your IRA, and that's exciting. And now with all this talk of repricing gold, anyone who's moved into gold is soon going to get a shot in the arm like you've never had. And if you're not in gold, you better get in gold, and you better hurry the hell up. But here's the question I have. Exactly. So you rolled over a retirement account. I understand it went well. I'm glad Golden Crest treated you well. Yes, I am very transparent. You know, one thing I'll say, Victor, is this. People seem to think that because I'm on the radio, that they're shocked to hear from me. I have news for everybody tuning into this show. Contrary to what you may think, and I'm a pretty talented dude, but I still put my pants on one leg at a time like everybody else, right? And at the end of the day, the reason I launched the show years ago was because gold and silver worked for me, and I'm a senior. I'm 64. I know, as sexy as I am, nobody can believe I'm 64, but I am. I'm 64. And so I decided I'm going to help seniors make sure that they can retire because it's worked for me. And now that you moved your retirement account, sir, and this repricing's going on, you're about to embark on one hell of a journey, young man. I do have a question. I know that everybody that comes to me through my show, Victor, gets free silver. And I know yours is on the way, I found out. How much free silver did you end up getting?
1: You know, you guys, between you and Golden Crest, you guys sent me $14,000.
0: $14,500. $14,000 in free silver. And can you imagine if gold and silver gets repriced, what the free silver would be worth? Okay. Holy smokes. Dude, that's so awesome. So awesome. Well, listen, I'm running a radio show here, but I do have a question. There's a lot of people, you know, nervous about their retirement account. I always say, when in doubt, get out, right? Most people are not comfortable being in paper. I say, when in doubt, get out. Yeah. There's a lot of people uncertain. Any advice you would give them, bro?
1: I would tell them, do their homework. There's a lot of scams going on with gold companies out there, gold and silver companies. Do your homework. Listen to you. Look up Kenny Michaels, look up Golden Crest Reputations, look at the complaints, look at the Better Business Bureau. I was one of those for a while. That's why I hesitated, but I did my homework. I looked you up, Kenny. I saw Golden Crest. You know, everything looked fine to me. Like, okay, it's just a matter of, you know, just jumping. Just go ahead and jumping in.
0: Yeah, and you know what? You're jumping into a solid, real money. Everything else you've jumped into is fantasy, fake money. It's monopoly money. So anyway, all right. Well, listen, exactly. Victor, I appreciate you. I'm glad I was able to help you, and I'm glad Golden Crest was able to help you. I'm thrilled to hear this. I'm thrilled about how much free silver you got. That's going to be fabulous. Last thing I want to tell you, sir, for being this week's gold miner, I'm sending you a case of Omaha Steaks. Courtesy of me and my show, you're going to have steaks in there. You're going to have hamburgers in there. You're going to have hot dogs in there. And I think it comes with some kind of seasoning and everything. So enjoy it, barbecue it, use it up. When you do make the steaks and you sit down at that kitchen table, just remember the sexiest man on radio sent you those steaks, okay?
1: I'll remember, Kenny. Thank you so much. Have a great day.
0: You too, buddy. Bye-bye. All right, the number to get me live, 888-961-0222. That's the number to get me live. I'm Kenny Michaels. This is Striking Gold. That dude got $14,000 in free silver. $14,000. Now think for a minute. If you get free silver And then Trump goes through this revaluation because China's already doing it. China's already doing it. Well, just the free silver alone, what that is going to be worth. Wow. Crazy, huh? What a time to be in precious metals. Finally, a door has opened for seniors. A door has opened that allows you to move out of government control into privacy, into something only you control, into something real, into something that's being revalued, into something our president bathes in. He bathes in any opportunity to have gold. Okay? That's who Donald Trump is. And so at the end of the day, countries have realized Trump is in. Trump is going to revalue gold. China decided to try to beat us to the punch. And now you can imagine how quickly that's going to speed up Trump to do it, right? Because you know him with China. You don't let China do anything before we do. All right, let's go, baby. Call me here, 888-961-0222. I'm Kenny Michaels. This is Striking Gold. 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We're going to take a quick break. When we come back, we'll be back.

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0: Greatest Man on Radio. This is Striking Gold. All right. Let me talk to you about something. So, I know you're probably thinking, oh, we got time. If you don't buy gold and silver now in your retirement account and or with your cash, you're going to end up, mark my words, getting priced right out of the ability to do that. Because if this revaluation is taking place, and now we got five articles talking about it, and China's already started, and Hong Kong's launched a gold clearing and settlement system. Here we go. We've been waiting for this. What'll happen is you'll end up getting less ounces because gold will cost you a lot more money. Not only that, but if you get into it now, and then the revaluation happens that they're talking about, that's an instant shot in your retirement account. That's instant growth. Do you know how many seniors will go from not being able to retire to being able to retire just on the revaluation if you're in gold? You don't want to wait for it to get revalued and then go, okay, well, now I'm going to buy. Well, no, get it now. So when the revaluation happens, boom, you take advantage of that skyrocketing amount. I was blown away when I found out China had already started. And you know darn well Trump will never let China bask in his glory. You already know that, right? That's just who he is. Okay? And the fact he posted an AI image of a solid gold eagle on the front, put up on the eave of the White House, on the eaves of the roof there on the White House. A lot of people think he's getting ready to reprice. So now's the time to get in. Hurry up. Get your money. Just call Golden Crest. I'm telling you, do not go anywhere else. And the reason I say that is gold companies, that guy that came on the show a minute ago, Victor, he said, gold companies will rip you off. He's right. They charge fees. They charge huge premiums, all of that. Ex-nay, all that stuff. Just go to Golden Crest. Okay, they're the best priced company. Go to Golden Crest. Okay? And call them now, 888-406-6222, 888-406-6222, or go to kennysgoldquiz.com. By the way, when you go to kennysgoldquiz.com, nobody fails the quiz. Don't think, oh my God, what if I don't pass the quiz? Everybody passes the quiz, okay? The sexiest man on radio will never let you fail the quiz. It's an easy quiz. It's 2-3 questions, and you hit submit. That's it. And you passed. And then it comes to me. And don't be shocked if you get a call from me. Because I say this on every show. If you go to kennysgoldquiz.com, you're going to get the sexiest man on radio to call you. I'm going to call you. And if you don't answer, I'm going to be insulted. And then I'm going to leave you a voicemail. And I'm going to send you a text. And then if you don't return my call after that, my feelings are hurt. Then one of my assistants will hunt you down and eventually get you. Okay. Anyway, the number to get me live here, 888-961-0222. That's the number to get me live, or go to kennysgoldquiz.com. All right, let's go to the phones. Go to line two. We're going to talk to Rob in the beautiful state of Washington. Rob, welcome to the show, sir.
1: Good morning.
0: Good morning.
1: I have a couple of questions for you.
0: Okay.
1: We spent $135,000 last year out of my wife's 401k for alternative medical that our insurance didn't cover.
0: Okay.
1: And we've got about $85,000 left in her 401k.
0: Okay.
1: When we invest that here in the state of Washington, they charge us tax and premium on that gold. If I buy it through what you're proposing.
0: Wait. So the good news for you, sir, is that Golden Crest Metals is not in Washington, and neither is the sexiest man on radio. So therefore, whatever Washington does, but you're not buying it in Washington, sir. You're buying it in California. And when you take a 401k, you roll it over. It's tax-free, penalty-free into a precious metals IRA. So as far as all that nonsense, you don't even have to sweat that. My bigger question is, how old is your wife?
1: 63.
0: Good. So she's at an age where she can move that 401k. So that 401k, which is an uninsured account, I might add, she can move that tax-free, right, penalty-free into a precious metals IRA. Golden Crest will do the whole thing for you. I don't care where you live. Golden Crest is not in the state of Washington, so it's a moot point.
1: Okay. Okay, perfect.
0: I know, it's perfect. I know,
1: that's,
0: sir,
1: what I
0: the
1: need
0: only thing
1: to
0: more
1: know.
0: Perfect, sir, the only thing more perfect than that would be how sexy this guy you're talking to is. But listen, listen, listen. Just go just go either call Golden Crest at the 888-406-6222 or you can go to kennysgoldquiz.com and I'll personally help you myself. Okay, and I will handle getting your wife's account moved over and let's get into gold. But you better hurry up because no disrespect, but $85,000 today is going to get you a lot more ounces of gold and silver than it will if Trump reprices it. And now it looks like China's already started. So now everybody thinks it's going to speed up Trump's motive to get gold repriced. So you want to do it now so you get the most ounces you can get.
1: Fantastic. Good information. Now, my last question is, do we physically get the gold or does it go into a vault and we just get a certificate?
0: That is a great question. So here's the rules about moving a retirement account. By law, when you move a retirement account into physical gold and silver, initially, the physical metals by law have to go to a depository. Your wife will have her own personal private segregated vault in Delaware, fully insured, I might add, and her gold and silver will sit there in this vault. Now, when she makes a withdrawal from the new IRA, she can take the withdrawal in either dollars or the physical metal itself. So if she makes a withdrawal and says, I want an in-kind withdrawal, that means you want it in the metal, then they'll ship that metal on that withdrawal right to her house, to her front door. So initially, when you roll over a retirement account, the metals have to go to a depository. And it makes sense because here's why. Imagine if we shipped all the metals to her. Now, the company managing the IRA, how are they going to manage you for tax purposes if you already have in your hand all the assets that are in the IRA? Right?
1: Correct.
0: So the metals have to sit somewhere. And then, yes, your wife can take possession of them as she makes withdrawals. And she should, because she'll save a lot of tax dollars by doing that as well. Okay? So, so that's how it works. Now, your wife, if she moves $85,000... your wife's also going to get $8,500 in free silver, and because you tuned into the sexiest man of the year, and then what happens is that gets shipped to her as a free gift. Okay, that's how that works.
1: Okay, fantastic.
0: I know.
1: So well, thank you for being on the radio.
0: Yes, sir. You know, everything you've said so far, you've said fantastic and perfect. I've been telling people that about me for a really long time, sir. Okay.
1: This is great. This is great information. I just didn't know how to take care of her retirement account.
0: Well, we're going to take care of it. Go to kennysgoldquiz.com and answer the quiz, and you're not going to fail it, I promise. Or you can call Golden Crest directly at 888-406-6222, and they're there right now. Okay?
1: All right. Thank you for your time.
0: You got it, buddy. Have a great day. God bless. Bye-bye. All right. The number to get me live, 888-961-0222. That's the number to get me live. I'm Kenny Michaels. You're listening to Striking Gold, baby. The best gold show in America by the sexiest radio guy in America. Sheesh. Everybody's so stinking lucky. All right. Here we go. We're going to go to line three. We're going to talk to Coach John. This is a good one. In Rhode Island. We're getting a call from Rhode Island. That's the furthest part of this country you could possibly live, I think. John, welcome to the show.
2: What's up, you sexy savage?
0: Hey, man, here I am, baby. You should see what's happening. The two guys in my studio right now, my cameraman and my engineer, they're wearing bibs because they're drooling from how sexy I am, sir. Go ahead.
2: Kenny, I want to know two things. Number one, how did you personally get started in gold? And then if you could tell us kind of briefly, number two, How did Golden Crest get started?
0: Well, Golden Crest got started, you know, the guy that owns it decided to open up a gold company and years ago, and that's that. How I got started is an interesting story. My dad was, for a long time, very anti-gold. And as my dad got older, I kept saying, you know, Dad, I think you should move your retirement account into gold. I've been reading up on it, and I hear that... you know, it's a safe place to be. And at your age, Dad, you don't need to be gambling your retirement account. Oh, son, you're crazy. Yeah, I'm always crazy. Anyway, so this kept going. And then I had an IRA and I thought, you know what? Actually, I had an old 401k. And I thought, you know what? I'm not comfortable with what's going on in the world. I'm going to gold. And I moved to gold to set the example. The account then exploded. So then I got back on the phone with my dad, went to visit him. And I said, look, Pop, Move your money. He said, you know what, Kenny, I don't have much longer to go. Fine. You want to move my account? Help me do it. So I moved it over into gold for him. Within about 4 months, his account exploded, just exploded. And he got his statement and he called me and he said, you ready for this? He says, hey, boy chick. That's what he called me, boy chick. And I'm like, yeah, Dad. And he said, my account is crazy. I said, that's because you're in real money, Dad. You're in gold. You're in silver. And two nights before he passed away, and I was holding his hand when he died, two nights before he passed away, we sat and chatted. And he said, Kenny, normally it's the father that gives the son advice. But that was the best advice you could have ever given me. And I said, you know, was thrilled to help him and all of that. My dad and I were the best of friends. So him kind of going against it, me going forward anyway, and then it all kind of transitioned and gold has worked well for me. I'm a senior. I'm 64 years old. And most people don't believe it when they see me, but I am. I'm 64 years old and I'm 100% confident that my retirement account will be there when they need it. But I talk to senior after senior after senior. I give seminars all over the country. I talk to people all the time, my age, older than me, who are nervous about what's going on in the world. And it doesn't matter whether you're a Trump fan or not, I don't care. Bottom line is, it's nervous time. We got tariffs. We got higher taxes. We got high gas prices. We got wars going on. We got uncertainty. We got socialism now starting to rear its ugly head. We got a choice of AOC, Gavin Newsom, or Kamala Harris as potentially our next president. Lord, please help me. Forgive me for saying that. The point I'm getting at is if we don't protect our money, who the hell will? And I don't care about a 30-year-old because he's got time. But Father Time moved out of my house years ago. So I went to real money. So Coach John, that's what got me into gold. Okay?
2: Well, all right. You sound like an East Coast guy. Where'd you grow up?
0: Southern California.
2: Oh, there you go. Well, all right.
0: There you go.
2: It's the first time I ever heard your show, and I love it.
0: Well, thank you. I appreciate it, buddy. And say hi to everybody in Rhode Island for me. And thanks for calling in. Okay, pal?
2: You got it.
0: Have a great day. God bless. All right, I'm Kenny Michaels. This is Striking Gold. Call me here, 888-961-0222. Or you can skip me. You can go to kennysgoldquiz.com. Let's get moving. Let's go. Let's get your retirement account into gold. China's starting to reprice gold. Trump is doing things that indicate we're going to have a repricement here. Come on, let's go. The U.S. Treasury, listen to this. This is why people think Trump's going to reprice gold. The U.S. Treasury currently carries their gold reserves on the books, ready for this? At $42.22 an ounce, because that was the price in 1973, and it never changed. It never changed, okay? They've never changed it. So on the books at the U.S. Treasury, it shows gold at $42.22 an ounce, but gold is heading for crazy numbers. The reason Wells Fargo, Bank of America, J.P. Morgan Chase, Goldman Sachs, Citibank, Robert Kiyosaki, the reason all, even Warren Buffett, all these people are saying gold's going to go, gold's going to explode, silver's going to explode, gold's going to explode, silver's going to explode. Because it makes no sense for the U.S. Treasury to show gold at $42 when it ain't $42. So that alone, the repricing of gold alone, changes America's finances big time. And isn't that the plan? So, guys, Hong Kong launched a gold clearing and settlement system where you can trade gold with China now. Okay? Seeking Alpha saying gold revaluation is coming to the United States. That was on June 30th. Trump posts an AI image of a gold eagle on the eaves of the roof of the White House. Most people think he's getting ready to reprice gold. That was in Newsweek. Okay? FX Street, which is a big financial reporting company, says that China's already started. China's already pulled the trigger on revaluing gold. And that's not going to sit well with Trump. So he's going to go to outdo him. You know how Trump is. Okay. And then the worst part of all this is J.D. Vance says that AOC is the leading candidate for the Democrats. And I want to spend a little time on this real quick. You do understand that the Democrats want to tax unrealized gains in your retirement account. Now you're thinking, well, that's okay. We don't have a Democrat right now. Yeah, but here's the problem. Here's the problem. If you wait for a Democrat to get in to move your money into gold, gold's going to be a lot more money by then with the repricing. You're going to get a lot less ounces. What you want to do, you want to buy it now. Let the repricing happen. Your account explodes. And when it explodes, the explosion, boom, is private from the government. So they won't be able to tax your unrealized gains because you're in physical hard assets. They're going after paper assets because paper assets are in the grasp and the vision of the government. Gold is only yours. That's the difference. So if you're a senior, I don't want to see seniors get killed in taxes. That's wrong. It's wrong. And the only way to fix it is to go to gold, go to silver. So call Golden Crest, 888-406-6222. That's their number. Or come to me. 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I got time for a caller. Yes, good. We're going to go to line four. Let's talk to Doug in Tacoma, Washington. Boy, Washington's a busy place this morning. Doug, good morning.
3: Good morning, sir. How are you?
0: I'm well. How are you, sir? Thanks for calling into the show.
3: I got a question. I have $50,000 in cash in my safe, and it's just sitting there. And after just the first time I listened to your program, and I'm very impressed. And I wanted to know, if I have $50,000 in cash, what's the process to buy the hard gold?
0: Yeah, so gold companies, first of all, don't take cash. You need to know that, okay? So what you do, you can do a check or bank wire. Those are the two methods of payment. And what happens is you'll send in your we'll arrange to pick up your check by Federal Express, or you can send in a wire. When you fund your account, then you get on the phone with the sexiest man on radio. That's me. And then I give you a great education on all your gold and silver options. We make the purchase. And then the gold and silver that you purchase is then shipped to your home. Okay. And Golden Crest Metals will pay for the shipping. Golden Crest Metals will pay to insure the package. You just have to be home to sign for it. That's how it works, my friend. It's a very quick process. Wow. I will tell you, leaving cash at home is stupid. I'm not calling you stupid, sir. I'm just saying that you're making no money on your money. And if you run and put it in the bank, they're paying next to nothing. Banks pay you very little interest, and then they hit you with a tax form on the interest you made. And then you got to pay it. Then you got to pay taxes on the interest that was nothing that the bank paid you. It's the whole thing's a stinking scam. Okay. Did you know that if you move to gold and put the gold and silver in your home, and the gold goes up in value, there is no tax form. That's the beauty of gold.
3: Right.
0: Not only that, the $50,000 in your house is not making you a nickel. You're actually losing money. You're losing money because inflation's going up, so your dollar's worth less. You're losing money. What you should be doing is put it in gold, put it in silver. Now you're making money, man. And you don't get get a tax form for the money you make.
3: I love that. That's
0: of course
3: a good thing.
0: You love that. Who doesn't love that? It's like not loving hot chocolate. You know? Say, shush. You know what I mean?
3: All right. Yeah, that answers my question. So
0: Well, you got two choices. 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They're there right now, sir.
2: Thank you very much for your time.
0: You're welcome. Have a super day. Thanks for calling in. Bye-bye. All right, the number to get me live, 888-961-0222. I'm Kenny Michaels. This is Striking Gold. You know, I said in the beginning of the show, when in doubt, get out. 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Ladies and gentlemen, thank you for tuning into the show. I will see you next week, and God bless. Bye-bye.

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1: The semifinals of the World Cup are set, and BetMGM has an early payout for a two-goal lead boost for you. Place a pregame straight match result bet on any World Game match. If your team takes a two-goal lead at any point in the game, your bet pays out as a win. The winnings are yours regardless of the outcome. Team just has to take a two-goal lead with this BetMGM World Game match. PJ, we'll get back into some World Cup stuff later on in the show. We had a little bit shorter segment here. And so I just want to touch quickly on what's going on with Kawhi Leonard and this whole trade to Toronto, because the Raptors have essentially put this trade on hold, because if this investigation with this whole aspiration thing, that's been going on forever. If there's blowback to that, if they find that the Clippers were in the wrong in this whole endorsement
2: so scandal,
1: the endorsement, all of that stuff, all of that gets absorbed by the Raptors. And so if I'm Toronto, no way in hell am I signing this trade and making it official if I'm going to be the team that's absorbing any blowback from what the Clippers did. So I don't blame Toronto at all for just putting the hold on this. And it sounds like it's going to be like draft picks potentially taken away, heavy fines. It doesn't sound like Kawhi will be punished personally in terms of like suspension or missing games. So like if the Raptors do want to go forward with this, they'll have Kawhi on the court, but you could lose future first round picks. That's not something you want to get in the mix with.
2: No, not at all. I mean, the last thing you want to do is trade all that draft capital for Kawhi and then he's suspended or he has to miss a significant amount of time. And for a player who is aging and has the injury history that Kawhi does, that is the last thing you want. This whole thing is bizarre. I was doing the show yesterday with Alex Gold, and the two of us were talking, and we're like, when Shams was reporting on this and we all saw the tweet, we both had to look up what the story was again because it was so long ago. We're like, this is still a thing. Like, we're still looking into this
1: forever.
2: Like, at this point, if you haven't found anything, what are you hoping to find? It's kind of all bizarre, and it kind of sucks for both teams because I really feel like both teams love the deal. Toronto wants to get a player that makes them contend in an Eastern Conference that we know is wide open after the Knicks. The Clippers are trying to rebuild. They're wanting as many draft assets as they want and some young players that they can build around. Both teams want this thing to get done, I would think. And the fact that the NBA has now come in and said, hold on a second, there might be some new information that we have on this deal. I'm sure both of them are just like, not only are they pissed that this deal isn't going to go through, they're just kind of stuck in limbo, Kate. They have no idea how long it's going to take. And at what point does it take long enough? Like, imagine if this thing goes into like late August or early September. At that point, are the Raptors just like, you know what, forget that, like, screw it. We got to move on. Like, we can't keep being tied down to this.
1: I think they have to, yeah, because you don't want to. I mean, what's the point in trading for a player if you're kind of mortgaging your future with potentially losing assets later on? Like, you're Kawhi. Do you want to give up even more going forward if this thing comes back and there's actually issues with it? But the bigger thing is what you said is like, this has been going on forever. It almost feels like the NBA is looking for something. Like, they're trying to make something happen with the situation.
2: Yes.
1: Because if you haven't found anything yet, you haven't found anything. So it's almost like they're just continuing to dig to, because there has to be something that they either think they're missing or they think they need to be able to find something to punish him and the Clippers for. Like, it feels like it's just kind of drawn on for so long that let's just wrap this up here. Like, I don't understand what's taken them so stinking long for this.
2: It's a great point. It does almost feel like the NBA wants to make an example out of the Clippers, because you got to feel like stuff like this, this isn't the first time that it's happened. If it has, like, it obviously hasn't been reported, but you're telling me that there have been teams in the past that have tried to work around a little bit and find ways to pay a player more money so that they can keep them on the roster. Like, you know, I'm sure things like this have been going on. So the fact that this story was such a national headline, and this is really the first of we're hearing from it in the NBA, I really think Adam Silver and the NBA are doing their due diligence to make sure that they're just crossing every corner and finding everything that they can. And you're right. Like, it almost does feel like they're trying to find something so they can be like, oh, you did try and do this. And obviously have consequences so that they make sure that this doesn't happen at all ever again.
1: Yeah. I mean, it's just, it's been way too long. Like this was prior to the start of last season that this all came out, right?
2: Mm-hmm.
1: Yeah. Yes. You'd think they could.
2: Yeah. I think September 2025.
1: Yeah.
2: November, somewhere around there.
1: Well, they need to hire a different investigation firm, a third party, because whoever's doing it is not doing a swift enough job. All right. There was a big fight at Summer League over the last week, couple days with Bam Adebayo, Tyler Hero. So we're going to power rank our top five sports fights of all time coming up on the other side. 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
3: 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The Kings kicked off Summer League with a win against the Clippers in Las Vegas. After another strong performance from Darius Acuff and Emmanuel Sharp, are the pair of rookies beginning to emerge as a dynamic backcourt duo?
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7: Any golfer would be thrilled to listen to Jack Nicklaus talk, and I had to tap the enthusiasm brakes a bit when I had a chance to interview him. But over the course of 40-plus years, Nicklaus wrote enduring words in Golf Digest magazine. Max Adler compiles some of the best. Nicklaus says, "When I putt, I hold my breath before initiating the stroke to keep my head and body still." About putting, he said, "I visualize the putter shaft as being extremely limber, almost as flexible as a length of rope, which means the only way I can get the club head to swing truly is to stroke putts very softly." He said, "The harder I want to hit a shot, the slower I try to begin the swing." About the game, he said, "The key to playing well is to understand who you are as a person and then manage that. I'm finding now more than ever that the game of a lifetime can give you the time of your life without ever striking a shot." Sounds pretty much like life itself. That's your Golf to Go. I'm Frank LaRosa.
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1: So, stars might be aligning. DJ. They might be aligning, right? You getting chills? That's, I got chills when I thought of that, deep. Kate.
2: I got chills. Goosebumps
1: there you
2: are
1: go.
2: Hearing. Oh, yeah.
1: I'm telling you, it might just be England's time. So, I really like Spain. I really like Spain in that game against France. Obviously, France can win. I mean, nobody's been able to beat them. And again, those three players are awesome. I just, you know, we've gotten a couple of these games so far this year, and that one feels very similar to it. I am worried a little bit, though, about England-Argentina because, again, Argentina, like, they haven't looked great, but they just keep finding ways to win these games. And historically, England just always finds ways to lose games. So it would truly be like, you know, it's quite literally like Chiefs and Bills, what that game is, where... You know, the Bills have had these great teams, but they just find ways to lose. And the Chiefs just, you know, they haven't looked great, but they find ways to win. And that kind of what it feels like you're betting against. But I just, I don't know, Kate, you know, the Knicks can do it. England can do it. So I'll ride with England to the bitter end.
2: PJ, our great board op, Mike said that Josh Hart was at the game yesterday in a jersey.
1: That's true.
2: Add that to the list. There you go. We got the Knicks rooting for England. They know that they are the Knicks of the World Cup.
1: That's exactly
2: this
1: right.
2: This is big stuff here, PJ. I had some other point I was going to add on to that, and the Josh Hart note made my thought escape right there. You've been pretty solid with your World Cup betting, right?
1: Been pretty good. Yeah. I really love soccer betting. I mean, the prices that you can get on these games, like to draw is like England and Argentina feels like the most drawable draw that ever drawed to me. Like, and that's plus 200. I don't know. How can you not bet the draw in that game? Every game Argentina plays is epic. Every game they play goes to extra time. And it's England. Like, you really think if England beats Argentina, it's going to be easy? Like, to me, getting 2-1 on that is just insane. I mean, so I'd really enjoy betting the draws. I kind of think France to Spain might be a really good draw, too, and that's north of 2-1 also.
2: I'm Googling quick. How many draws have we had in this World Cup?
1: Ooh, yeah, if you can find that answer, I would guess... including the knockout round, I'm going to go like 15 is the answer that's coming to mind.
2: Okay, here we, this is through the first set of group stage matches. So this is just group stage, 24 games. 9 draws. So unusual, okay. According to Google AI, an unusually high draw rate, but that does not include, so that's just the opening round of group stage. That doesn't include the knockout. So that's probably not a great, this article
1: that's not,
2: that they pulled from back on June 18th. That's not a.
1: I might be able to go through this real quick. So you had Argentina, Cape Verde, draw and knockout round. Australia, Egypt, that's 11. You had, let's see, Netherlands, Morocco, 12. Germany, Paraguay, 13. Portugal, Spain, US, Belgium, Brazil, Norway, Mexico, England, Argentina, Egypt, Switzerland, and Colombia is 13. And then Argentina and Switzerland, 14, Norway, England. Wow. On the button, 15.
2: 15. Wow.
1: 15 draws.
2: PJ. All right. So PJ, what I'm hearing right now.
1: That's pretty good.
2: You picked the draw yesterday perfectly. You've got, you know, the whole semifinals mapped out in terms of the comps here perfectly.
1: Yep.
2: And you just matched the number of draws of the entire tournament.

0: perfectly. So you just tell me where you're putting your money over these next two semifinal games. I'm just going to follow you because you have you've done all of it. You've kind of been spot on with all of that. We also had a text come in, a reminder to people that you can text and call in to the show. So thank you to this text that we'll read here in a sec. 310-840-4910 is the number. Opinionated Loser 74 says, if Mbappe's ankle is not 100%, I could see Spain winning, but I think Spain would beat Argentina or England. So yeah, kind of opinionated loser. 74, you kind of spot on with PJ as well. I like it.
1: Like Spain, yeah. Oh, those are going to be two great games, Kate. Great game. It has the feel of like 4-1 seeds in March Madness. You know, like that. That's really what it feels. Like we're just getting all the heavyweights.
0: Wow, they are all the analogies here. Yep.
1: Yes.
0: Which did we in March Madness? Did we have all 4-1 seeds this last
1: 2 years? I mean, final... 2 years ago.
0: Okay, two years ago. Oh yeah, Duke.
1: Yeah.
0: Duke.
1: Houston
0: didn't make it.
1: Florida and Auburn. Yeah, those are the four.
0: Yeah. All right. Coming up on the other side, we are going to do some drafting here of the best home run hitters. We'll do a draft of that. But before we do, remember, BetMGM's World Cup game, $250,000 free to play. 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If your total is the highest, you'll win a share of bonus bets. Here's how to do it. Three easy steps. 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If you get the most picks right that day, you will win a share of bonus bets. We'll be back with our Home Run Derby draft on the other side.
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0: Josh Hamilton.
1: I feel like you could have taken him like in round four, Kenny. But I like the aggressiveness early on here. All right. Now it is my turn. So now I am going to go with the kid, Ken Griffey Jr., most wins among Home Run Derby participants of all time. So Ken Griffey Jr. is my number one overall pick. Zach, producer Zach Kroll, who you got?
2: Okay, so this is actually crazy. I didn't realize this. The guy I'm going to take actually never participated in a Home Run Derby, but I think this is similar to LeBron never participating in the dunk contest. Like, I don't know why this guy never would, but A-Rod never participating in a Home Run Derby. Like, I just looked that up. Blew my mind. I would have loved to see him. Really? So I will take Alex Rodriguez with my first pick.
3: That is surprising, especially when he was like in Seattle, yeah. You know, his younger years, I would have thought, but okay, very good. Zach, you got another one. So who would you come back with after A-Rod?
2: I'm going to go with Yoenis Cespedes. This guy won the 2013 Home Run Derby when it was in New York at Citi Field, put on a show. I believe he was the runner-up the following year to Todd Frazier. This guy was just hitting moonshots, and I think he's one of the best performers of all time. Give me Cespedes.
3: Okay.
1: Very strong take right there. Yeah, can't really argue with that. I'm going to go with the modern-day Mr. Home Run Derby just because he's in it all the time, and he's won it a couple times as well. I'll go with Pete Alonso.
3: Okay, Pete Alonso, very good. Kenny, who do you like after Josh Hamilton? Are you going Adrian Beltre on this one?
4: I'm going to go with a guy that played around the same time, Prince Fielder. He won it a few times, at least once. And another guy that hit absolute tanks. And when he won it, I know he had a really good performance. So I'm going to go with Prince Fielder.
3: Okay, that's a good one, Prince Fielder. I'm going to go with Hank Aaron. I mean, I'll just take the top two home run guys of all time, Barry Bonds and then Hammer and Hank, 755 of them. Feel good about that. And then coming back around for my third pick, could go a lot of options here, but I will go with Giancarlo Stanton, especially when he was in his prime, when he's healthy. Just the guy built like that with how strong as he is and how far he can hit a ball. Stanton just tailor-made for the Derby. So I'll take him number three. Yeah, back to Kenny now.
4: Yeah, I'm back up.
1: Gosh. Okay, thank you, PJ.
4: I'm going to go with Frank Thomas with my third pick, another guy that won a Home Run Derby and had a hell of a performance doing so. So I'll put up Frank Thomas.
3: All right, very good.
1: Very strong take. I'm going to go. I guess I'll kind of join you guys in the guys who have never participated, but people you would take. Mike Trout. I think Mike Trout would be such a good Home Run Derby guy, and he's never participated. Like, Mike Trout, I think, is just the most content guy just going out and playing baseball every day. Like, doesn't necessarily, like, he's been on the Angels forever. He's not moving around trying to win. He's not going out trying to win awards, Home Run Derby stuff. Like, he could easily, I'm sure he's been asked to participate before, right? Like, how has Mike Trout never done it? I think he could just hit bombs. So I'll go Trout for my third pick.
3: It's a good one. I would have liked to seen Trout do it back in his prime. That would have been, I'm honestly surprised he didn't when he was younger. Now makes sense, but
1: but in the younger years, like, he was still hitting home runs back then.
3: No doubt. All right, very good. So Kate's got Ken Griffey Jr., Pete Alonso, Mike Trout, Zach with A-Rod and Yoenis Cespedes, and he's got two picks in a row now.
2: All right, I'm going to continue the trend of a guy that never participated, but this is a different circumstance because he just played before the era of the Home Run Derby. I was kind of inspired by PJ's pick of Hank Aaron. I'm going to go with Reggie Jackson. He never participated in one, but he did hit a bomb in the 1971 All-Star Game. They called it the One-Man Derby. He hit a home run off the White Tower at Tiger Stadium, and I watched the replay. It was a nuke. So give me Reggie Jackson. And then with my final pick, I'm going to go with Big Poppy, David Ortiz. He won the 2010 Home Run Derby in Anaheim. He's hit some big home runs in his day. So give me Big Poppy with my final pick.
3: Very good. All right, Kate. All right,
1: Reggie Jackson, David Ortiz. Jackson. All right, you guys can call me out on this if you think it's unfair. But can I just take the Guerreros, senior and junior? Well, or do I need to just one. Limit it to, all right, that's fair. Kenny immediately just won. very fair. I'm going to go senior.
3: Okay.
1: Is that the wrong pick of the two of them?
3: I really don't think there is a wrong pick. I mean, both definitely would be great in a derby. Did the dad ever win it? Did senior ever win it? I think
1: he did.
3: Yes. He did win it. Okay.
1: Yeah.
3: Yeah. Mm-hmm. So yeah.
1: All right. I'm going Vladdy senior.
3: Very good.
1: Kenny.
3: All right. Kenny, Josh Hamilton, Prince Fielder, Frank Thomas. What's your last pick?
4: I love that you guys all picked somebody who didn't perform in this, because that none of those guys were on my draft board. But since we're doing that, I'm going to pick Aaron Judge. I think out of all the guys that haven't performed in the Home Run Derby that would be best at this, it would be the 6'7" best right-handed hitter of all time, Aaron Judge. So there you go.
1: Yeah, that's fair.
3: Okay. Aaron
2: Judge. Didn't Judge win it in Miami?
4: He did.
1: Yes,
4: that's right.
1: Yes, he did. Marlon Park.
3: I thought he competed. Yeah, that
1: Kenny,
3: really is.
1: How do you not know that, Kenny? You're Mr. Encyclopedia. I think that's the first thing I've ever heard you like have a mistake on. I'm floored.
3: All right, I got the last pick in the draft. I mean, I got so much firepower right now that I could go with. I could go with Babe Ruth. I could go with Albert Pujols. Ooh. I could go with Willie Mays. Jim Tomey's on my list. Mark McGwire, Sammy Sosa, Miguel Cabrera, Shohei. I mean, this is tough.
1: Ooh, Shohei.
3: I got a lot that I can go with. You know what? I'm going to go with Mark McGwire. I'm going to go off the board because him and Sosa that summer in 99, like those, you know, when those guys were battling out at 70 home runs in the same year, like that was really the first dude, you know, to get everybody to get all this going. Obviously, Babe Ruth hit a bunch and Hank Aaron hit a bunch, but kind of this new wave. It was McGwire and Sosa, and then it was Bonds and into all these big boppers that we have now. So, I'll go a little off the board with Mark McGwire, but I'll put him in there as well.
1: All right. I like it. I almost took him, PJ, but that's a great one. Okay, mm-hmm. So PJ has Barry Bonds, Hank Aaron, Giancarlo Stanton, Mark McGwire, Kenny, Josh Hamilton, Prince Fielder, Frank Thomas, Aaron Judge. I have Ken Griffey Jr., Pete Alonso, Mike Trout, and Vladimir Guerrero Sr. Zach has Alex Rodriguez, Yonas Cespedes, Reggie Jackson, and David Ortiz. Max, can you pick the winner amongst the four of us?
3: Let's see. Well, Max is failing.
1: If we can get...
3: Give it to Kate?
1: Give it to me? Really? Wow. I'm shocked.
3: Wow.
1: I did not think that was going to be the... I was thinking PJ may have won with the power of those hitters.
3: I feel good about my team. I mean, Bonds and Hank Aaron, those are the two home run kings. So feel good about that. Yeah. Stanton as well. And then, you know, went a little wild card with Mark McGwire. Kenny, I think his draft went backwards, if I'm being honest. You know, I thought he started a little rough, but then he finished really strong. I love the Frank Thomas pick. I had him written down the big hurt. Prince Fielder's a great pick. Judge, obviously, as well. But yeah, I mean, it's all subjective. We're going with the players that we love. I think what's interesting is, you know, when you're trying to build a player for the Derby, it's always the interesting battle of like, are you going with just the great home run hitters, or are you going with guys that would perform well in this format, like a Cespedes? Right. You know, like Cespedes, you would never think of amongst like the all-time great home run hitters, but he was awesome for the Derby. So yeah, it's just how you prefer, but there you go, Kate, another winner for you. Congrats.
1: Well, we're not keeping score. So, we're all winners here on BetMGM Game Day every Sunday afternoon. And we have the Derby going on Monday night. This year's Home Run Derby, PJ and I talked about it earlier. If you missed that segment at all, we have Bryce Harper as our favorite to win, partially because of Harper's won it before. This is at Citizens Bank Park in Philadelphia, a home field park, and great value on Harper to win the Derby. If you're from a betting perspective, like that's one of the bigger things is you're getting him plus 850. So Bryce Harper, someone to look for if you want to bet the Derby. On Monday. All right. Coming up on the other side, wrapping up hour four, we'll update you on Wimbledon.

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1: 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All right, PJ, we've got an exciting week on the links coming up. We've got the Open Championship on the horizon. You are our resident golf guru. Tell us what we need to know for the upcoming Open Championship.
2: Yeah, so they're Royal Birkdale starting on Thursday. They last played here in 2017 when Jordan Spieth won the Open Championship. Great test to golf. What's super interesting about this course, and people that know a lot of golf know that it's rare where a course, the first par five that they have is not until the 14th hole. So they have two par fives, 14 and 17. So you'll see a lot of birdies on the back nine and those kinds of things. Also, what sticks out is Scottie Scheffler is a plus 700 favorite this week, which I haven't seen Scottie Scheffler be that big a or his odds be that big in like 2 years, maybe. I mean, normally Scotty at these tournaments is like plus 350, plus 400. Crazy Scheffler stat this week, Kate, is he missed the cut at the event that is currently going on, the Scottish Open, and it was the first time in 78 events that he has missed a cut. To put that into context, Jannik Sinner, who's playing right now and is getting ready to win Wimbledon again, him and Carlos Alcaraz, when Scottie Scheffler started this made cut streak, both had zero combined major titles. Alcaraz and Sinner now have 11 combined major titles. And that is the span of time that Scottie Scheffler has made the cut in a golf event. So rare. It's been a while since it's happened. Crazy.
1: Doesn't that span like 4 years? Like it's been the 72 events. That's insane.
2: It's been like 4 years. So he missed the cut this week, and he won the Open Championship last year. So he's the defending champion. So we'll try to go back to back, but he's plus 700. Rory, who grew up in Ireland, he's won the Open. He's playing very good golf this year, won the Masters, as we talked about earlier. He's plus 800. And then you have guys like Matt Fitzpatrick and Tommy Fleetwood at 16-1. I don't know if I'd bet Fitzpatrick or Fleetwood to win, but I certainly would be interested in them in the top 10, top 20 market. The most important thing for the Open Championship, Kate, is you really got to be accurate. You got to be accurate off the tee. You got to be accurate with your iron play, and you have to have a good short game. You're going to have to be able to chip this week. You're going to have to putt, because the great defense of these courses that are hundreds of years old, you know, you can't modernize them like we can a lot of these courses in the U.S. and make them bigger for a lot of the longer hitters that there are on the PGA Tour. It's really all about the weather, and it's about the pot bunkers. The pot bunkers are a one-shot penalty. A lot of the bunkers that we play in here in the United States, if you're in a fairway bunker, you usually can still reach the hole. You can't do that in these European courses that are links golf with these pot bunkers. Like a lot of times you might have to chip out sideways. So that's usually like a one-shot penalty. And then if the wind picks up, if the rain picks up, which always can happen when you're over in Scotland or you're over in England this time of year, that's another one of the great defenses for these courses as well. So it's really all about the weather. Last year when Scotty won, the weather wasn't all of that crazy. And I think that's a big part of the reason why he was able to win. But usually a lot of times, you know, you want to back golfers that can play in those windy and rainy conditions and have good short games. And that's what Fitzpatrick and Tommy Fleetwood can do. Got to tell you, John Rahm at 22-1, we're starting to get to a point now where his price range is really intriguing, because when Rahm's on, he's one of the best players in the world. He's really struggled this year, though, in majors. He's missed the cut twice. He did play well at the PGA Championship and then missed the cut at the U.S. Open, but 22-1 next to Rahm, that's pretty intriguing. And then, yeah, even like a 25-1 next to Xander is really good. So I think Xander and Rahm amongst like the betting favorites towards the top will be two guys that I'll probably be looking at. Tyrrell Hatton at 28-1 is another guy that interests me. Hatton along with Fleetwood and Fitzpatrick is a guy that I would never bet to win, but I would certainly look at him like in the top 10, top 20 market, all those sites, sorts of things. Bryson DeChambeau is 40-1 this week, Kate. I would look at him to miss the cut. He's missed the cut in all three of the majors, and this is the one that suits his game the absolute worst because he tries to bomb the ball all over the course, and you can't really do that at the Open. So I think Bryson struggles yet again. So I think 40-1 on Bryson, look at him to miss the cut. And then some other longer shots I like, Russell Henley, 45-1. His game is just perfect for Open Championship golf. I think he could be a factor potentially this week. And Brian Harman is a guy who's won the Open Championship in the past. Another guy whose game is suited very well for Open golf. So Harman and Henley, some of the longer shots. And then I like the price that we're getting right now on Rahm and Xander Schauffele. So those would be two other guys that I would consider.
1: PJ, real quick, do you think being Scotty missed the cut this weekend, like, is that like insane fuel for the fire for Scotty? Or is he just kind of one of those guys that's like, he's going to come out regardless? And you're like, we haven't seen how he performs after missing a cut in 4 years. Like, this is uncharted territory.
2: No, we haven't. Yeah, it is. I think, you know, yeah, fuel to the fire certainly could be, or maybe like a good reality check for Scotty. You know, he's just been on cruise control for the last 4 years. You can always bank on him to finish in the top 10. Missing the cut was like a little, okay, I gotta, you know, I'm over here in Europe. We don't play these courses very often. I really got to make sure I'm dialed in this week. And I think the fact that he won last year going back, he'll be looking forward to trying to defend his title.
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1: Yeah, he gets to go against the Jets in the opener, which is very interesting. I kind of do like San Francisco a little bit, plus the 3.5 against the Rams. Remember, that game is going to be in Australia. But with all the
2: jump on that flight,
1: Rams,
2: PJ. Have them save you a seat.
1: I know. If the big bosses at Westwood are listening, I'm available. If you know, you want to pay for the airfare out there, I'll take a credential, go cover that game. Absolutely. Kind of like the Niners, Kate, a little bit over the field goal, divisional game. And I usually love betting San Francisco week one because they're healthy. You know what I mean?
2: Exactly.
1: Like they're usually good in week one. And usually a lot of people like betting against them. Like a lot of people like Seattle this past year in week one against them, they won. A lot of people like the Steelers against them in week one a couple of years ago, they won. Niners are usually a good week one team. So I have a feeling I'll be on them plus 3.5. I kind of like Seattle minus 3.5 against the Patriots. I think the Patriots are going to have that Super Bowl hangover this year. I think they're really going to struggle. I could see some regression there. Seattle at home, prime time, that defense. Like the Seahawks. So those are probably the three or four that are jumping out. Anything
2: what about your Ravens?
1: Your interest?
2: Ravens and Colts.
1: Yeah.
2: 3.5 like the Ravens.
1: Kind of like the Ravens a little bit, if I'm being honest. They've always been a good road team under Lamar. Indianapolis got off to that hot start last year with Daniel Jones, but he's coming back from the injury. You know, obviously they got a new coaching staff. Minter takes over. Declan Doyle, the new OC. So I think just the new coaching staff is going to give people maybe a little bit cause for concern. But I probably like the Ravens in that game, to be honest with you, 3.5.
2: All right. I like the Bengals over the Bucks in week one. Joe Burrow back. The Bengals defense, like, it is not good by any means, but I think it's going to be significantly better than the defense that we've seen the last couple of seasons. I think that they made some good moves here, and I'm not sold on this Bucks team going forward. Like, I feel like they've kind of hit their peak the last couple of years, and maybe they're going to have a down season this year. I'm also, like, just because I'm a Bears fan, talking about the Bears, like, there's so much hype going into the year for Chicago that I could see them week one, it not all adding up. And like, that scares me. I know Chicago's a favorite on the road. I'm looking at 2.5 right now. But that one could be a Panthers as the home dog type of thing. Yeah, that is one that I would stay away from betting if I'm taking the Bears. If that gets to 3 at all for Carolina, I will be on the Panthers for sure.
1: I'm with you. Carolina was great as a home underdog last year. And Bryce Young is like, his variance when he's playing at home and on the road, it's just night and day. Would never bet Bryce Young on the road. But at home, he plays very well. So you're right. If we get a 3, and I think we might in that game, I'm likely. Yeah. What about survivor pool, Kate? So Jags are a 7.5-point favorite against the Browns at home. Lions are a 7-point favorite at home against the Saints. And then you got the Chargers, who are probably going to be the most popular pick. They're a 10.5-point favorite at home against the Cardinals. You know, a lot of times when it comes to like week one and week two, people, they love to get cute and they love to save all these teams. And my theory is like, I'm just going to use the teams that I want to use. Like, I don't want to save anybody. Yeah. You don't know what injury situations are going to look like. You don't know how good or bad these teams are going to be. Like, why would I want to save, the Chargers? If I just think they're going to win the game, I'm just going to take them week one. That's always been my strategy. It's worked out pretty well. So I do like the Chargers, but I have a feeling that, people are going to get cute with the Titans. They're going to get cute with the Raiders at home. And I would stay far away from those games.
2: I'm with you. We did see last.

0: was it last year, 2 years ago?
1: Bengals Patriots game.
0: Yep. Week one. Yeah. And that just like half of the entire, half the everyone's pool was just out week one.
1: Yeah.
0: So funky things do happen, but the Chargers and Cardinals, like that's the game I would target. And yes, I would take the Cardinals. I would be a little nervous taking the Lions as 7-point favorites, even though they're at home. The Lions have had some changes this offseason, some personnel changes. And if the Saints are going to be kind of as plucky as the media thinks they're going to be, and Tyler Shuck is now this guy, like that would make me a little nervous in terms of, because before you mentioned who I like in Survivor, I was going to say I almost like the Saints plus 7. So maybe they don't win outright, but I could see them covering that, and that would make me a little nervous. Whereas the Chargers, like especially Mike McDaniel, yeah, over with Jim Harbaugh. Like, I feel like the Chargers are going to be a solid team this year, or a better team, I should say. They've always been fairly solid, and that offensive line should be healthy again. So that I feel like that would be the one very safe bet that I would make for a Survivor is Chargers.
1: I agree with you, Kate. I got to be honest. It's just fantastic looking at all these games. It's been a while since I've done it. I'm like, man, this is going to be so great when we get all these. And we haven't even talked about probably, you know, the best game in week one, which is going to be Bills and Texans, is going to be terrific. Cause if there's one venue where Josh Allen normally does not play well, it's in Houston. That defense is always giving him fits, especially when he's gone on the road there. And Houston's probably going to have the best defense, if not one of the top two or three defenses in the NFL. It's a massive year for CJ Stroud. He has to play well. That's the first game of the Joe Brady era. So that game's going to be awesome. I'm kind of surprised that's the 1 o'clock game. That feels like Nance and Romo 4:25 written all over it. But they they put it at 1 o'clock. So that's a little surprising.
0: Yeah, that's going to be a good one. Do you think this is the year for Josh Allen? It's hard with a rookie head coach. Like that's more of a concern for the Bills than it being like Josh Allen. Any issues with that? There's never issues with Allen. I'm nervous for your Ravens, BJ, with a rookie head coach too. Like it's not all that easy thinking you're going to be the Bears and Ben Johnson going almost to the NFC Championship game for every other one.
1: I know you like having a good head coach, don't you?
0: I love it. It's so fun.
1: It's a good feeling. I love the Jesse Minter pickup. I think he's going to be great. All these last couple of years with John Harbaugh, I've had no confidence. I've almost kind of dreaded the season to an extent because I know how talented the team is, but I've known that they're never going to win a Super Bowl. But now with Minter, it's like I don't know what to expect. So that's kind of exciting. But yeah, in his first year, it might be a little tough. But that's what's interesting, Kate, about the AFC. Bills and Ravens right now, the top two favorites to win, and both have rookie head coaches. So AFC, it's going to be fun. It's going to be fun this year.
0: It is. We're going to take a quick break here. We're going to do a little World Cup, and maybe we can still touch on that a little bit. But this NFL conversation is just getting me excited. Let's go for worst to first. Let's go worst to first on the other side. Which teams in their division go from last to winning it this year? We'll discuss that on the other side. BetMGM Game Day, PJ Glasser, Kate Constable, Westwood One Sports.
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3: 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The Kings kicked off Summer League with a win against the Clippers in Las Vegas. After another strong performance from Darius Akoff and Emmanuel Sharp, are the pair of rookies beginning to emerge as a dynamic backcourt duo?
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1: Mike Wickett on the way. 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Will Dalton is going to put this show to bed momentarily. 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The Odyssey, can't wait for that. Tons of news happening as well, including Ward Manuel potentially on the way out at Michigan as the AD there. 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To close things out, before we pass along the baton to Mike Wickett, let's put this show to bed.
2: Okay, so there's never a good reason to pepper spray somebody. Well, I take that back. Self-defense is the proper reason to pepper spray somebody. But out of the random, there's not a good reason. And in Gainesville, this story came out the other day where apparently at a pet supermarket, this 75-year-old man was taking his dog in there. And when he was coming out, he passed by this family, you know, kids, the whole nine yard. And he asked the kid or the family, would they like to pet his dog? And they said no. So then he starts to get upset. The family starts to walk away because they're heading into the pet supermarket. And as they're walking away from him and not wanting to pet his dog, he pulls out a can of pepper spray and starts to pepper spray them because he felt disrespected because they didn't want to pet his puppy.
1: Wow.
2: It's so messed up.
1: Deep and profound.
2: It really is. It is.
1: How early is too early to watch The Odyssey after you and I are working on Westwood One Sports Night together Thursday night till about 3 a.m. Eastern time?
2: How early? I mean, I feel like they would have some showings around like maybe 4.
1: There's some during the day on Thursday too? Ooh,
2: there you go.
1: Let me see if there's some IMAX options available. Need to find some IMAX. Yeah, we gotta figure it out and get to the bottom of this. That's what we need to do.
2: I want to get the IMAX popcorn bucket. That's what I want.
1: Yeah, I'm about to mock you for liking things like that. But then again, I went to McDonald's.
2: You
1: and got
2: have
1: a Thierry Henry cup.
2: Yeah.
1: And you have the Carolina Hurricanes beer skate. So. Yeah, marketing works. For those who don't know,
2: it sure does.
1: Marketing works. We just need to figure out a way to watch The Odyssey. Did you read The Odyssey when you were in school?
2: It's a book?
1: Will.
2: It's a book? What? It's a book?
1: The
2: a
1: Odyssey?
2: Novel?
1: By Homer?
2: No.
1: Will.
2: I didn't know it was based on a book. I mean, I'm sure there's stories like it, but I didn't know, like, The Odyssey was... I didn't know this.
1: Do you know what the Iliad is?
2: I've heard of it. Is it... like a structure of some kind. The Iliad.
1: The Iliad is another... literature writing by Homer. The Iliad and the Odyssey. It's one of the great, most popular, well-known pieces of literature ever from the Greeks. It's an epic.
2: I mean, I've heard of the Trojan Horse, and I know that's in it.
1: heard enough from you. You've said enough. Mike Wickett, want your play-by-play reaction to this to lead off your show. Because this has been, mercifully, the Josh Graham Show.
0: This is Westwood One Sports. 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
8: 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Tough news on the injury front. Brent Rooker, who was rehabbing his left knee bone bruise, is now set to have season-ending surgery. The procedure is set to take place during the All-Star break at Stanford and will keep him out for the remainder of the 2026 season. Rooker hit 30 home runs last year and will be sorely missed in the lineup for the remainder of the year.
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0: 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Keep it rolling August 19th with the Black Crows and Whiskey Myers at Toyota Amphitheater. 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
1: The trenches, like, they haven't been able to be consistently good in the trenches, offense and defensive line. He brings in 8 new transfers on the offensive line, and talking to Julian Lewis, everybody calls him Juju, he was touting the offensive line. He said the offensive line was so good. Last year, I felt like that kid had no chance, even though he only played in 4 games. In those 4 games, he was sacked multiple times. He had no chance to go through his progressions and get the ball down the field. So we'll see. They bring in Danny Scudero from San Jose State, who led the nation in receiving yards last year. So he'll have a target that he can really confine in. But it doesn't matter if they can't protect up front and they can't affect the quarterback, which is something Colorado really struggled to do last year.
2: Legay, appreciate the time, man. I'm up against it. Thank you for coming on. We will get you on down the road. I'm Mike Wickett. Coming up, what happened last night in Vegas? That's next on Westwood One Sports.
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